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9: 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Weather forecast currently outside is 83 degrees and fair. By 10 p.m. it should be 79 degrees and partly clear. Then by midnight it should be 74 degrees and partly clear. Coming up is Hey Devil from Tubby Max. So Michael W. Smith. Days I with Never Ending Story. DC Talk in the Light. Some Third Day, but right now this is All Your Adrenaline with New Body.

0: Attention, attention, it's contest time. How would you like to win $1 million? All right, I don't have $1 million, okay? But now that I've got your attention, I've got to tell you about the next best thing. 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
2: 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Here's your weather forecast. Currently outside the studios of WMUL here in Huntington, West Virginia, it is 82 degrees and partly cloudy. By 10 p.m., it will be 78 degrees and partly clear. Then by midnight, it will be 74 degrees and still partly clear. Coming up is Element 101 with Fade Away, Jimmy Owens, Bliss with Drip, Liberty and Justice with Sight Unseen. Right now this is Fathom with Nations.

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1: It was a party like any other. 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

0: 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Lookout Point.
1: Wow, Jim. The stars are so beautiful tonight. Hey, is that a UFO?
2: The light! It's got me!
1: Jim! Jim!
2: Mary! What? Where am I?
3: Greetings, Earthling.
2: Ah!
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3: 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The rumors are true. Mission accomplished.
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7: 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Right now it's time for your weather forecast. Currently outside WMUL it is 80 degrees and partly cloudy. By 11 o'clock it will be 77 degrees and partly clear. Then by 1 a.m. it'll be 73 degrees and mostly cloudy. Coming up is the protest with What Else You Got. Also, some Messenger with Holy Militia. War Machine from Impellitary. But right now, this is Apologetics with Lawful Woman in a Bad Place.

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Here's your weather forecast. Currently outside 79 degrees and fair. By midnight, it will be 75 degrees and partly clear. By 2 a.m., it will be 72 degrees and mostly cloudy. And coming up is White Cross with Over the Top. A Keldon with the Nightmares Are Real. Neon Cross with Far Cry from Eden. David Zaffaro with Let It Go. Right now, this is Guardian with Saints Battalion.

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1: Welcome back inside the Xfinity Center here in College Park, Maryland. 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
5: 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Your weather forecast currently outside 79 degrees and clear. By midnight, it will be 76 degrees and partially clear. And then by 2 a.m., it will be 72 degrees and mostly cloudy. Coming up, it is Shout with Give Me an Answer. Baron Cross with Give Your Life. Face to Face from King James. Right now, this is Holy Soldier with Tear Down Your Walls. Tear Down the Walls.

Thank you very much. I want to tell you something. Bear Cross is very concerned for America, and that's why we write songs about things like drug abuse and suicide, because we feel like this stuff is tearing apart our society. And you know what? The only solution that works is Jesus Christ, man. And if you're here tonight, and if you're struggling in any of these areas, hey man, we'll be out here after the show and you can talk to us, all right? But let me tell you something, it's not uncool anymore to talk about your problems. And I mean that. But for now, thanks for coming. God bless you, we love you all.

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5: 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It's now time for your weather forecast. Currently outside is 78 degrees and clear. By 1 a.m. it will be 74 degrees and mostly cloudy. And by 3 a.m. it will be 71 degrees and partly clear. Coming up here on WMU, I have a way of living from Bjorn Stigson. When the Walls Tumble Down from White Cross, Marching On from Guardian, I Don't Care What the Higher Would Climb, Fear Not Till the End of My Days. But right now this is Fire with Your Hand.

0: Robin, are you seeing this?
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1: What?
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4: 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It's almost time for me to go, so I want all of you to have a wonderful week with the Lord Jesus Christ and your walk with Him. And don't forget that when you study your Bible, to study rightly divided as it states in 2 Timothy 2:15. Study to shew thyself approved unto God as a workman that needeth not be ashamed, rightly dividing the word of truth. It's not rightly handling or anything else. It's rightly dividing, because the Bible was written to two groups of people: the Jews from the nation Israel and the body of Christ. You have to discern what is written to whom and when and for what purpose. For example, everything that's in the book of Leviticus is for the Jews, the Levitical priesthood, if I'm not incorrect. It's not for today's quote-unquote Christians. What Paul has written down in his epistles, Romans through Philemon, that's for today's Christian that is in the body of Christ. And I say that because some Christians don't seem like they're in the body of Christ. But that's just my perception. I don't make any judgment calls. If I have an opinion, I keep it to myself. Alright. Here's your weather forecast for right now outside. It is 77 degrees and clear. By 1 a.m. it will be 74 degrees and partly clear. Then by 3 a.m. it will be 71 degrees and mostly cloudy. Have a wonderful week. Please keep my family in prayer, because they do need it. Very much so. I appreciate everyone who does pray for them. I thank you for praying for me too, because, well, I don't need it as much as my family, but I appreciate the prayers that you petition for me too. But my family, they're more important than me, so I appreciate every one of you who prays for them. And Lord willing, I will be back again next Sunday. So till then, keep one foot in the gutter, one fist in the goal. God bless. Coming up is White Cross with Shakedown, Scarlet Red with Hold On to Love, Sacred Warrior with Master of Lies, Eternal Right with Surrender, and X-Center with Stepping on Toes. But first, this is Legend with Lead Me Back here on WMULFM 88.1.

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Marley was dead. To begin with, there is no doubt whatever about that. The register of his burial was signed by the clerk, the clergyman, the undertaker, the chief mourner. Scrooge signed it. Old Marley was dead as a doornail. Scrooge knew he was dead. Of course he did. How could it be otherwise? Scrooge and he were partners for I don't know how many years, though Scrooge never painted out old Marley's name. There it stood years afterwards above the warehouse door, Scrooge and Marley. Sometimes people new to the business called Scrooge Scrooge, and sometimes Marley, but he answered to both names. It was all the same to him. Oh, but he was a tight-fisted hand at the grindstone, Scrooge. A squeezing, wrenching, grasping, scraping, clutching, covetous old sinner. Hard and sharp as flint, from which no steel had ever struck generous fire. Secret and self-contained and solitary as an oyster. The cold within him froze his old features, nipped his pointed nose, shriveled his cheek, stiffened his gait, made his eyes red, his thin lips blue, and spoke out shrewdly in his grating voice. He carried his own low temperature always about with him. He iced his office in the dog days, and he didn't thaw it 1 degree at Christmas. External heat and cold had little influence on Scrooge. No warmth could warm, nor wintry weather chill him. Nobody ever stopped him in the street to say, "My dear Scrooge, how are you? When will you come to see me?" No beggars implored him to bestow a trifle. No children asked him what it was o'clock. Even the blind men's dogs appeared to know him, and when they saw him coming, would tug their owners into doorways and up courts. But what did Scrooge care? It was the very thing he liked. To edge his way along the crowded paths of life, warning all human sympathy to keep its distance.

0: days in the year, on Christmas Eve, old Scrooge sat busy in his counting house. It was cold, bleak, biting weather, foggy withal, and he could hear the people in the court outside go wheezing up and down, beating their hands upon their breasts and stamping their feet upon the pavement stones to warm them. The city clocks had only just gone three, but it was quite dark already. The fog came pouring in at every chink and keyhole, and was so dense without, the houses opposite were mere phantoms. The door of Scrooge's counting house was open, that he might keep his eye upon his clerk, who, in a dismal little cell beyond, a sort of tank, was copying letters. Scrooge had a very small fire, but the clerk's fire was so very much smaller that it looked like one coal, but he couldn't replenish it, for Scrooge kept the coal box in his own room, and so surely as the clerk came in with the shovel, the master predicted that it would be necessary for them to part. Whereupon the clerk put on his white comforter and tried to warm himself at the candle, in which effort, not being a man of strong imagination, he failed.
1: A Merry Christmas, Uncle!
0: It was the voice of Scrooge's nephew, who came upon him so quickly that this was the first intimation he had of his approach. He had so heated himself with rapid walking in the fog and the frost, this nephew of Scrooge's, that he was all in a glow. His face was ruddy and handsome, and his eyes sparkled.
1: Merry Christmas, Uncle! God save you!
2: Ah, said Scrooge. Humbug.
1: Christmas a humbug, Uncle? You don't mean that, I'm sure.
2: I do. Merry Christmas.
1: Oh, don't be cross, Uncle.
2: What else can I be when I live in such a world of fools as this? Merry Christmas. Out upon Merry Christmas. What's Christmas time to you but a time for paying bills without money? A time for finding yourself a year older and not an hour richer? If I could work my will, every idiot who goes about with Merry Christmas on his lips should be boiled with his own pudding and buried with a stake of holly through his heart.
1: Uncle,
2: nephew, keep Christmas in your own way and let me keep it in mine.
1: Keep it? But you don't keep it.
2: Come, dine with us tomorrow. I'll see you in hell first.
1: But why? Why?
2: Good afternoon.
1: I want nothing from you.
2: I ask nothing of you. Why cannot we be friends? Good afternoon.
1: Well, I'm sorry with all my heart to find you so resolute. But I'll keep my Christmas humour to the last. So,
2: Merry Christmas, Uncle. Good afternoon. And a Happy New Year. Good afternoon.
0: His nephew left the room, but stopped at the outer door to bestow the greetings of the season on the clerk, who, cold as he was warmer than Scrooge, for he returned them cordially.
2: There's another fellow, my clerk, with 15 shillings a week and a wife and family, talking about a Merry Christmas. I'll retire to Bedlam.

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7: The clerk, in letting Scrooge's nephew out, had let two other people in. They were portly gentlemen, pleasant to behold, and now stood with their hats off in Scrooge's office. They had books and papers in their hands, and they bowed to him.
8: Scrooge and Marley's, I believe. Have I the pleasure of addressing Mr. Scrooge or Mr. Marley?
7: Mr. Marley has been dead these 7 years, said Scrooge. He died 7 years ago this very night.
9: We have no doubt his liberality is well represented by his surviving partner. At this festive season of the year, Mr. Scrooge, it is more than usually desirable that we should make some slight provision for the poor and destitute who suffer greatly at the present time. Many thousands are in want of common necessaries, and hundreds of thousands are in want of common comforts, sir.
7: Are there no prisons?
9: Oh, plenty of prisons.
7: And the union workhouses, are they still in operation?
9: Oh, they are still. I wish I could say they were not.
7: The treadmill and the poor law are in full vigor, then?
9: Both very busy, sir.
7: Oh, I was afraid from what you said at first that something had occurred to stop them in their usual course. I'm very glad to hear it.
8: Under the impression that they scarcely furnish Christian cheer of mind or body to the multitude, a few of us, Mr. Scrooge, are endeavouring to raise a fund to buy the poor some meat and drink and means of warmth. We choose this time because it is a time of all others when want is keenly felt and abundance rejoices. What shall we put you down for?
7: Nothing.
8: You wish to be anonymous?
7: I wish to be left alone. Since you ask me what I wish, gentlemen, that is my answer. I don't make merry myself at Christmas, and I can't afford to make idle people merry. I help to support the establishments I have mentioned. They cost enough, and those who are badly off must go there.
9: But many can't go there, Mr. Scrooge, and many would rather die.
7: If they would rather die, they had better do it and decrease the surplus population. Good afternoon, gentlemen.

0: Seeing clearly that it would be useless to pursue their point, the gentlemen withdrew. Scrooge resumed his labors with an improved opinion of himself. And the fog and the darkness thickened. Thickened so that people ran about with flaring links, proffering their services to go before horses in carriages and conduct them on their way. The ancient tower of a church, whose gruff old bell was always peeping slyly down at Scrooge out of a Gothic window in the wall, became invisible and struck the hours and quarters in the clouds with tremulous vibrations afterwards, as if its teeth were chattering in its frozen head up there. The cold became intense. In the main street at the corner of the court, some labourers were repairing the gas pipes and had lighted a great fire in a brazier, round which a party of ragged men and boys were gathered, warming their hands and winking their eyes before the blaze in rapture. Foggier yet, and colder, piercing, searching, biting cold. The owner of a scant young nose, gnawed by the hungry cold as bones are gnawed by dogs, stooped down at Scrooge's keyhole to regale him with a Christmas carol. God bless you, merry gentlemen, may not think you dismay. Remember, Scrooge seized the ruler with such energy of action that the singer fled in terror, leaving the keyhole to the fog and even more congenial frost. At length, the hour of shutting up the counting-house arrived. With an ill will, Scrooge dismounted from his stool and tacitly admitted the fact to the expectant clerk in the tank, who instantly snuffed his candle out and put on his hat. You will want all day tomorrow, I suppose?
1: If quite convenient, sir.
0: It's not convenient, and it's not fair. If I was to stop half a crown for it, you'd think yourself ill-used, I'll be bound. And yet you don't think me ill-used when I pay a day's wages for no work.
1: Well, it's only once a year.
0: A poor excuse for picking a man's pocket every 25th of December. But I suppose you must have the whole day. Be here all the earlier next morning.
2: The clerk promised that he would, and, buttoning his greatcoat to the chin, Scrooge walked out.

0: Huntington.
1: The office was closed in a twinkling, and the clerk, with the long ends of his white comforter dangling below his waist, for he boasted no greatcoat, went down a slide on Cornhill at the end of a lane of boys 20 times in honour of its being Christmas Eve, and then ran home to Camden Town as hard as he could pelt to play at blind man's buff. Scrooge took his melancholy dinner in his usual melancholy tavern, and having read all the newspapers and beguiled the rest of the evening with his banker's book, went home to bed. He lived in chambers which had once belonged to his deceased partner. They were a gloomy suite of rooms in the lowering pile of a building up a yard, where it had so little business to be that one could scarcely help fancying it must have run there when it was a young house, playing at hide-and-seek with other houses, and have forgotten the way out again. It was old enough now, and dreary enough, for nobody lived in it but Scrooge, the other rooms being all let out as offices. Now, it is a fact that there was nothing at all particular about the knocker on the door, except that it was very large. It is also a fact that Scrooge had seen it night and morning during his whole residence in that place. Also that Scrooge had as little of what is called fancy about him as any man in the city of London. Let it also be borne in mind that Scrooge had not bestowed one thought on Marley since his last mention of his 7 years' dead partner that afternoon. And then, let any man explain to me, if he can, how it happened that Scrooge, having his key in the lock of the door, saw in the knocker, without its undergoing any intermediate process of change, not a knocker, but Marley's face. Marley's face. It was not in impenetrable shadow, as the other objects in the yard were, but had a dismal light about it, like a bad lobster in a dark cellar. It was not angry or ferocious, but looked at Scrooge as Marley used to look, with ghostly spectacles turned up upon its ghostly forehead. The hair was curiously stirred, as if by breath or hot air, and though the eyes were wide open, they were perfectly motionless.

0: I'm Lex Bauman, singer and songwriter of While It Was Still Young and Taylor Swift. 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
1: Ah, my darling, I love the tango. And I love you more than the sunrise on a clear summer day. More than the colors of the rainbow. More than the, how do you say, American football.
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As Scrooge looked fixedly at this phenomenon, it was a knocker again. To say that he was not startled would be untrue, but he put his hand upon the key he had relinquished, turned it sturdily, walked in, and lighted his candle. He did pause with a moment's irresolution before he shut the door, and he did look cautiously behind it first, as if he half expected the sight of Marley's pigtail sticking out into the hall. But there was nothing on the back of the door except the screws and nuts that held the knocker on. So he said, "Ah," and closed it with a bang. The sound resounded through the house like thunder. Every room above and every cask in the wine merchant's cellars below appeared to have a separate peal of echoes of its own. Scrooge was not a man to be frightened by echoes. He fastened the door and walked across the hall and up the stairs, slowly, too, trimming his candle as he went, for it was pretty dark. But up Scrooge went, not caring a button for that. Darkness is cheap, and Scrooge liked it. But before he shut his heavy door, he walked through his rooms to see that all was right. He had just enough recollection of the face to desire to do that. Sitting room, bedroom, lumber room, nobody. Nobody in the closet. Nobody in his dressing gown, which was hanging up in a suspicious attitude against the wall. Quite satisfied, he closed his door and locked himself in. Double locked himself in, which was not his custom. Thus, secured against surprise, he took off his cravat, put on his dressing gown and slippers and his nightcap, and sat down before the fire to take his gruel. It was a very low fire indeed, nothing on such a bitter night. He was obliged to sit close to it and brood over it before he could extract the least sensation of warmth from such a handful of fuel. The fireplace was an old one, built by some Dutch merchant long ago, and paved all round with quaint Dutch tiles. But if each smooth tile had been a blank at first, now there was a copy of old Marley's head on every one. Scrooge's glance happened to rest upon a bell. A disused bell that hung in the room and communicated for some purpose now forgotten with a chamber in the highest story of the building. It was, with great astonishment, and with a strange, inexplicable dread, that as he looked, he saw this bell begin to swing. Clang, clang, clang, clang. It swung so softly in the outset that it scarcely made a sound. Clang, clang, clang, clang, clang. But soon it rang out loudly, and so did every bell in the house. Clang, clang, clang, clang, clang, clang, clang, clang. This might have lasted half a minute or a minute, but it seemed like an hour. Clang, clang, clang, clang, clang, clang.

0: bells ceased as they had begun, together. They were succeeded by a clanking noise deep down below, as if some person were dragging a heavy chain over the casks in the wine merchant's cellar. Scrooge then remembered to have heard that ghosts in haunted houses were described as dragging chains. He heard the cellar door fly open with a booming sound, and then the noise much louder on the floors below, then coming up the stairs, then coming straight towards his door. It's humbug still. I won't believe it. His color changed, though, when, without a pause, it came on through the heavy door and passed into the room before his eyes. Upon its coming in, the dying flame leapt up as though it cried, I know him! Marley's ghost!
1: You did it! You won! Congratulations! You solved all 10 briefcases without hitting a whammy! That means you've won the grand prize! Tell them about it, Rod!
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0: The same face. The very same. Marley, in his pigtail, usual waistcoat, tights and boots, the tassels on the latter bristling like his pigtail, and his coat skirts and the hair upon his head. The chain he drew was clasped about his middle. It was long and wound about him like a tail, and it was made, for Scrooge observed it closely, of cash boxes, keys, padlocks, ledgers, deeds, and heavy purses wrought in steel. His body was transparent, so that Scrooge, observing him and looking through his waistcoat, could see the two buttons on his coat behind. Scrooge had often heard it said that Marley had no bowels, but he had never believed it until now. No, nor did he believe it even now, though he looked the phantom through and through, and marked the very texture of the folded kerchief bound about its head and chin.
1: How now? What do you want with me?
0: Butch. Marley's voice, no doubt about it.
1: Who are you?
2: Ask me who I was.
1: Who were you, then?
2: In life, I was your partner, Jacob Marley.
1: Can you sit down?
2: I can.
1: Do it, then.
0: Scrooge asked the question because he didn't know whether a ghost so transparent might find himself in a condition to take a chair. But the ghost sat down on the opposite side of the fireplace as if he were quite used to it.
2: You don't believe in me?
1: I don't.
0: Scrooge held on tight to his chair to save himself from falling in a swoon. But how much greater was his horror when the phantom, taking off the bandage round its head as if it were too warm to wear indoors, its lower jaw dropped down upon its breast.
3: Scooter?
4: Yes, ma'am.
3: Gonzo?
5: Check.
3: Roger?
6: Yes, ma'am.

0: dreadful apparition. Why do you trouble me?
1: Man of the worldly mind, do you believe in me or not?
0: I do. I must. But why do spirits walk the earth, and why do they come to me?
1: It is required of every man that the spirit within him should walk abroad among his fellow men and travel far and wide. And if that spirit goes not forth in life, it is condemned to do so after death. It is doomed to wander through the world. Oh, woe is me! And witness what it cannot share, but might have shared on earth, and turned into happiness.
0: You are fettered. Tell me why.
1: I wear the chain I forged in life. I made it link by link and yard by yard. I girded it on of my own free will, and of my own free will I wore it. Is its pattern strange to you, or would you know the weight and length of the strong coil you bear yourself? It was full as heavy and as long as this 7 Christmas Eves ago. You have laboured on it since. It is a ponderous chain.
2: Scrooge glanced about him on the floor in the expectation of finding himself surrounded by some 50 or 60 fathoms of iron cable, but he could see nothing.
0: Jacob, old Jacob of Marley, tell me more. Speak comfort to me, Jacob.
1: I have none to give. It comes from other regions, Ebenezer Scrooge, and is conveyed by other ministers to other kinds of men.

0: spirit never walked beyond our counting house. 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In life, my spirit never roved beyond the narrow limits of our body-changing hole. I never knew that any Christian spirit, working kindly in its little sphere, whatever it may be, will find its mortal life too short for its vast means of usefulness. Never knew that no space of regret can make amends for one's life's opportunity misused. Yet such was I. Oh, such was I.
1: But you were always a good man of business, Jacob.
0: Business? Mankind was my business. The common welfare was my business. Charity, mercy, forbearance, and benevolence were all my business. The dealings of my trade were but a drop of water in the comprehensive ocean of my business. It held up its chain at arm's length, as if that were the cause of all its unavailing grief, and flung it heavily upon the ground again.

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1: At this time of the rolling year, I suffer most. I am here tonight to warn you that you have yet a chance and hope of escaping my fate, a chance and hope of my procuring Ebenezer. You will be haunted by three spirits. Without their visits, you cannot hope to shun the path I tread. Expect the first tomorrow, when the bell tolls one. Expect the second on the next night at the same hour. The third upon the next night, when the last stroke of 12 has ceased to vibrate. Couldn't I take them all at once and have it over, Jacob? Look to see me no more. And look that for your own sake. You remember what has passed between us. When it had said these words, the spectre took its wrapper from the table and bound it round its head as before. Scrooge knew this by the smart sound its teeth made when the jaws were brought together by the bandage. He ventured to raise his eyes again, and found his supernatural visitor confronting him in an erect attitude, with its chain wound over and about its arm. The apparition walked backward from him, and at every step it took, the window raised itself a little, so that when the spectre reached it, it was wide open. It beckoned Scrooge to approach, which he did. When they were within 2 paces of each other, Marley's ghost held up its hand, warning him to come no nearer. Scrooge stopped, not so much in obedience as in surprise and fear, for on the raising of the hand he became sensible of confused noises in the air, incoherent sounds of lamentation and regret, wailings inexpressibly sorrowful and self-accusatory. The spectre, after listening for a moment, joined in the mournful dirge and floated out upon the bleak, dark night. Scrooge followed to the window, desperate in his curiosity. The air was filled with phantoms, wandering hither and thither in restless haste and moaning as they went. Every one of them wore chains like Marley's ghost. Many had been personally known to Scrooge in their lives. He had been quite familiar with one old ghost in a white waistcoat, with a monstrous iron safe attached to its ankle, who cried piteously at being unable to assist a wretched woman with an infant whom it saw below upon a doorstep. The misery with them all was clearly that they sought to interfere for good in human matters, and had lost the power forever.

0: Dad's sporting his knee-length jorts and grilling up a storm. 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
2: 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She got that good music go boom. You got that old rock music getting nice.
1: Good music never goes out of style.
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6: Imagine if drug abusers said exactly what was on their minds.
7: Hi, Jim. You got a minute?
8: Only if it's a quick minute, Steve.
7: Well, it's the Anderson file. We should talk about it.
8: No, listen, I'd love to, but I was just about to snort some coke.
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Whether these creatures faded into mist, or mist enshrouded them, he could not tell, but they and their spirit voices faded together, and the night became as it had been when he walked home. Scrooge closed the window and examined the door by which the ghost had entered. It was double locked, as he had locked it with his own hands, and the bolts were undisturbed. And being, from the emotion he had undergone, or the fatigues of the day, or his glimpse of the invisible world, or the dull conversation of the ghost, or the lateness of the hour, much in need of repose, went straight to bed and fell asleep upon the instant.

What? Twelve. It was past two when I went to bed. 12? Why, it isn't possible that I can have slept through a whole day and far into another night. It isn't possible that anything has happened to the sun, and this is 12 at noon.

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The quarter was so long that he was more than once convinced he must have sunk into a doze unconsciously and missed the clock. At length, it broke upon his listening ear. Ding dong, ding dong. Quarter past. Ding dong, ding dong. Half past. Ding dong, ding dong. Quarter to it. Ding dong, ding dong. The hour itself and nothing else. He spoke before the hour had sounded, which it now did with a deep, dull, hollow, melancholy gadong. Light flashed up in the room upon the instant, and the curtains of his bed were drawn aside. The curtains of his bed were drawn aside, I tell you, by a hand. Not the curtains at his feet, nor the curtains at his back, but those to which his face was addressed. The curtains of his bed were drawn aside, and Scrooge, starting up into a half-recumbent attitude, found himself face to face with the unearthly visitor who drew them. It was a strange figure, like a child, yet not so like a child as like an old man, viewed through some supernatural medium which gave him the appearance of having receded from the view and being diminished to a child's proportions. Its hair, which hung about its neck and down its back, was white as if with age, and yet the face had not a wrinkle in it and the tenderest blooms on the skin. Its legs and feet, most delicately formed, were, like its upper members, bare. It wore a tunic of the purest white, and round its waist was bound a lustrous belt, the sheen of which was beautiful. It held a branch of fresh green holly in its hand, and, in singular contradiction of that wintry emblem, had its dress trimmed with summer flowers. But the strangest thing about it was that from the crown of its head there sprung a bright, clear jet of light by which all this was visible, and which was doubtless the occasion of its using, in its duller moments, a great extinguisher for a cap which it now held under its arm.

0: Are you the spirit whose coming was foretold to me?
1: I am.
0: Who and what are you?
1: I am the ghost of Christmas past.
0: Long past?
1: No. Your past. Perhaps Scrooge could not have told anybody why, if anybody could have asked him, but he had a special desire to see the spirit in his cap, and he begged him to be covered.
0: What?
1: Would you so soon put out with worldly hands the light I give? Is it not enough that you are one of those whose passions made this cap and force me through whole trains of years to wear it low upon my brow?
0: What business brings you here?
1: Your welfare.
0: I'm much obliged, but a night of unbroken rest would have been more conducive to that end.
1: Your reclamation, then. Take heed. It put out its strong hand as it spoke and clasped him gently by the arm. Rise and walk with me. It would have been in vain for Scrooge to plead that the weather and the hour were not adapted to pedestrian purposes, that he was clad but lightly in his slippers, dressing gown, and nightcap. The grasp, though gentle as a woman's hand, was not to be resisted. He rose, but finding that the spirit made towards the window clasped its robe in supplication. I am a mortal and liable to fall. Bear but a touch of my hand there upon your heart, and you shall be upheld in more than this. As the words were spoken, they passed through the wall and stood upon an open country road, with fields on either hand. The city had entirely vanished. Not a vestige of it was to be seen. The darkness and the mist had vanished with it, for it was a clear, cold winter day, with snow upon the ground.
0: Good heavens! I was bred in this place. I was a boy here.
1: You recollect the way?
0: Remember it? I could walk it blindfold.
1: Strange to have forgotten it for so many years.

They walked along the road, Scrooge recognizing every gate and post and tree, until a little market town appeared in the distance with its bridge, its church and winding river. Some shaggy ponies now were seen trotting towards them with boys upon their backs, who called to other boys in country gigs and carts driven by farmers. All these boys were in great spirits and shouted to each other until the broad fields were so full of merry music that the crisp air laughed to hear it. These are but shadows of the things that have been. They have no consciousness of us. The jocund travellers came on, and as they came, Scrooge knew and named them every one. He heard them give each other Merry Christmas as they parted at crossroads and byways for their several homes. The school is not quite deserted, said the ghost. A solitary child, neglected by his friends, is left there still. They left the high road by a well-remembered lane, and soon approached a mansion of dull red brick, with a little weathercock-surmounted cupola on the roof and a bell hanging in it. It was a large house, but one of broken fortunes. Entering the dreary hall and glancing through the open doors of many rooms, they found them poorly furnished, cold and vast. There was an earthy savour in the air, a chilly bareness in the place, which associated itself somehow with too much getting up by candlelight and not too much to eat. They went, the ghost and Scrooge, across the hall to a door at the back of the house. It opened before them and disclosed a long, bare, melancholy room, made barer still by lines of plain deal forms and desks. At one of these, a boy was reading near a feeble fire, and Scrooge himself sat down upon a form and looked upon his poor, forgotten self as he had used to be.

0: I wish I...
1: What is the matter?
0: Nothing. There was a boy singing a Christmas carol at my door last night. I should have liked to have given him something, that's all.
1: The ghost smiled thoughtfully and waved its hand, saying as it did so, "Let us see another Christmas." Scrooge's former self grew larger at the words, and the room became a little darker and more dirty. The panels shrunk, the windows cracked, fragments of plaster fell out of the ceiling, and the naked laths were shown instead. But how all this was brought about, Scrooge knew no more than you do. He only knew that it was quite correct, that everything had happened so, that there he was, alone again, when all the other boys had gone home for the holidays. He was not reading now, but walking up and down despairingly. Scrooge suddenly glanced anxiously towards the door. It opened, and a little girl, much younger than the boy, came darting in. She threw her arms about his neck and kissed him again and again. "Dear, dear brother, I've come to bring you home, dear brother, to bring you home, home, home, home for good and all, home for ever and ever. Oh, father is so much kinder than he used to be that home's like heaven. He spoke so gently to me one night when I was going to bed that I was not afraid to ask him once more if you might come home, and he said, yes, you should, and sent me in a coach to bring you, and you're to be a man and are never to come back here. But first, we're to be together all the Christmas long and have the merriest time in the world." She began to drag him in her childish eagerness towards the door, and he, nothing loath to go, accompanied her. "Always a delicate creature, whom a breath might have withered," said the ghost. "But she had a large heart."
0: "So she had. You're right. I'll not gainsay it, spirit. God forbid.
1: She died a woman, and had, as I think, children.
0: One child.
1: True. Your nephew...
0: Yes.
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3: In, winds and delivers. Estrada lines one into left field. Shaylin Braxton comes in to score. Abigail Estrada has her legendary moment and gets the walk-off win. Marshall survives and advances.
4: Score once again. Fires it from three-point land. And there it is. Point number 1,000 in her Thundering Herd career. The 21st player in program history to do so.
5: Back around, gets right to the ball, sends a cross in, and it's into the back of the net! The Thundering Herds, Addie Dakwar, on senior day, gets around the defender after he missed the ball the first time, flips it back in, goes upper 90 on the far side of the post.
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Good night.

0: At that moment, they left the school behind them and were now in the busy thoroughfares of a city. It was made plain enough by the dressing of the shops that here, too, it was Christmas time again. But it was evening, and the streets were lighted up. The ghost stopped at a certain warehouse door and asked Scrooge if he knew it. "Know it? I was apprenticed here." They went in. An old gentleman in a Welsh wig was sitting behind such a high desk that if he had been 2 inches taller, he must have knocked his head against the ceiling. "Why, it's old Fezziwig. It's Fezziwig alive again." Old Fezziwig laid down his pen and looked up at the clock, which pointed to the hour of 7. He rubbed his hands, adjusted his capacious waistcoat, and called out, "Yo-ho there, Ebenezer Dick!" Scrooge's former self, now grown a young man, came briskly in, accompanied by his fellow prentice.
1: It's Dick Wilkins, to be sure," said Scrooge.
2: "You're home, my boys. No more work tonight. Christmas Eve, Dick. Christmas, Ebenezer. Let's have the shutters up before a man can say Jack Robinson."
0: You wouldn't believe how those two fellows went at it. They charged into the street with the shutters. 1, 2, 3, had them up in their places. 4, 5, 6, barred them and pinned them. 7, 8, 9, and came back before you could have got to 12, panting like racehorses.
2: "Hilly hi ho ho!"
0: Fezziwig skipped down from the high desk with wonderful agility.
2: "Clear away, my lads! Let's have lots of room here!"
0: The floor was swept and watered, the lamps were trimmed, fuel was heaped upon the fire, and the warehouse was as snug and warm and dry and bright a ballroom as you would desire to see upon a winter's night. In came a fiddler with a music book, and went up to the lofty desk and made an orchestra of it, and tuned like 50 stomachaches. In came Mrs. Fezziwig, one vast, substantial smile. In came the 3 Miss Fezziwigs, beaming and lovable. In came the 6 young followers whose hearts they broke. In came all the young men and women employed in the business. In came the housemaid with her cousin, the baker. In came the cook with her brother's particular friend, the milkman. In came the boy from over the way who was suspected of not having board enough from his master, trying to hide himself behind the girl from next door but one, who was proved to have had her ears pulled by her mistress. In they all came, one after another, some shyly, some boldly, some gracefully, some awkwardly, some pushing, some pulling. In they all came, anyhow and everyhow. There were dances, and there were forfeits, and more dances, and there was cake, and there was negus, and there was a great piece of cold roast, and there was a great piece of cold boiled, and there were mince pies and plenty of beer. But the great effect of the evening came after the roast and boiled, when the fiddler struck up Sir Roger de Coverley. Then old Fezziwig stood out to dance with Mrs. Fezziwig. Top couple, too, with a good stiff piece of work cut out for them. 3 or 4 and 20 pair of partners. But if there had been twice as many, 4 times, old Fezziwig would have been a match for them, and so would Mrs. Fezziwig. A positive light appeared to issue from Fezziwig's calves. They shone in every part of the dance like moons.

0: struck 11. This domestic ball broke up. Mr. and Mrs. Fezziwig took their stations, one on either side of the door, and shaking hands with every person individually as he or she went out, wished him or her a Merry Christmas. When everybody had retired but the two prentices, they did the same to them. Scrooge's former self turned down the lamps, and the cheerful voices died away, and Scrooge and the ghost again stood side by side in the open air. A small matter to make these silly folks so full of gratitude. He has but spent a few pounds of your mortal money, 3 or 4, perhaps.
1: It isn't that. It isn't that, Spirit. He had the power to render us happy or unhappy, to make our service light or burdensome, a pleasure or a toil. The happiness he gave is quite as great as if it cost a fortune.
0: My time grows short. Quick, said the ghost. This was not addressed to Scrooge or to anyone whom he could see, but it produced an immediate effect, for again Scrooge saw himself. He was older now, a man in the prime of his life. His face had not the harsh and rigid lines of later years, but it had begun to wear the signs of care and avarice. There was an eager, greedy, restless motion in the eye, which showed the passion that had taken root and where the shadow of the growing tree would fall. He was not alone, but sat by the side of a fair young girl in a mourning dress, in whose eyes there were tears.
2: Another idol has displaced me, and if it can cheer and comfort you in time to come, as I would have tried to do, I have no just cause to grieve.
1: What idol has displaced you? Demanded young Ebenezer.
2: A golden one.
1: This is the even-handed dealing of the world. There is nothing on which it is so hard as poverty, and there is nothing it professes to condemn with such severity as the pursuit of wealth.
2: Oh, you fear the world too much. All your other hopes have been merged into the hope of being beyond the chance of its sordid reproach. I have seen your nobler aspirations fall off one by one until the master passion gain engrosses you. Have I not?
1: What then? Even if I have grown so much wiser, what then? I am not changed towards you.
2: You are changed. But today, tomorrow, yesterday, can I believe that you would choose a dowerless girl? I release you with a full heart for the love of him you once were. May you be happy in the life you have chosen.
0: And so she left him.
1: Spirit, show me no more, said Scrooge. Conduct me home. Why do you delight to torture me?
0: I told you these were shadows of the things that have been, that they are what they are. Do not blame me.
1: Remove me! I cannot bear it!
0: He turned upon the ghost and saw that it looked upon him with a face in which some strange way there were fragments of all the faces it had shown him.
1: Leave me! Take me back! Haunt me no longer!
0: Scrooge, observing that the spirit's light was burning high and bright, and dimly connecting that with its influence over him, he seized the extinguisher cap, and by a sudden action pressed it down upon its head. The spirit dropped beneath it, so that the extinguisher covered its whole form. But though Scrooge pressed it down with all his force, he could not hide the light, which streamed from under it in an unbroken flood upon the ground. He was conscious of being exhausted and overcome by an irresistible drowsiness, and furthermore, of being in his own bedroom. He gave the cap a parting squeeze in which his hand relaxed, and had barely time to reel to bed before he sank into a heavy sleep.
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awakening in the middle of a prodigiously tough snore. And sitting up in bed to get his thoughts together, Scrooge had no occasion to be told that the bell was again upon the stroke of one. He felt that he was restored to consciousness in the right nick of time for the especial purpose of holding a conference with the second messenger dispatched to him through Jacob Marley's intervention. But finding that he turned uncomfortably cold when he began to wonder which of his curtains this spectre would draw back, he put them everyone aside with his own hands, and lying down again, established a sharp lookout all round his bed, for he wished to challenge the spirit on the moment of its appearance, and he did not wish to be taken by surprise and made nervous. Now, being prepared for almost anything, he was not by any means prepared for nothing. And consequently, when the bell struck one, and no shape appeared, he was taken with a violent fit of trembling. But all this time he lay upon his bed, the very core and center of a blaze of ruddy light, which streamed upon it when the clock proclaimed the hour, and which, being only light, was more alarming than a dozen ghosts, as he was powerless to make out what it meant. At last, he began to think that the source and secret of this ghostly light might be in the adjoining room, from whence, on further tracing it, it seemed to shine. This idea, taking full possession of his mind, he got up softly and shuffled in his slippers to the door. It was his own room. There was no doubt about that, but it had undergone a surprising transformation. The walls and ceiling were so hung with living green that it looked a perfect grove, from every part of which bright gleaming berries glistened. The crisp leaves of holly, mistletoe, and ivy reflected back the light as if so many little mirrors had been scattered there, and such a mighty blaze went roaring up the chimney as that dull petrification of a hearth had never known in Scrooge's time. Heaped upon the floor to form a kind of throne were turkeys, geese, game, poultry, brawn, great joints of meat, sucking pigs, long wreaths of sausages, mince pies, plum puddings, barrels of oysters, red-hot chestnuts, cherry-cheeked apples, juicy oranges, luscious pears, and seething bowls of punch that made the chamber dim with their delicious steam. In easy state upon this couch there sat a giant, glorious to see, who bore a glowing torch in shape not unlike Plenty's horn, and held it up, high up, to shed its light on Scrooge as he came peeping round the door. "Come in! Come in and know me better, man. I am the ghost of Christmas present. Look upon me."

0: The ghost was clothed in one simple, deep green robe, bordered with white fur. This garment hung so loosely on the figure that its capacious breast was bare. Its feet, observable beneath the ample folds of the garment, were also bare, and on its head it wore no other covering than a holly wreath, set here and there with shining icicles. Its dark brown curls were long and free, free as its genial face, its sparkling eye, its open hand, its unconstrained demeanor, and its joyful air. Girded round its middle was an antique scabbard, but no sword was in it, and the ancient sheath was eaten up with rust.
1: You have never seen the like of me before.
2: Never.
1: Have never walked forth with the younger members of my family, meaning, for I am very young, my elder brothers born in these later years.
2: I don't think I have. I am afraid I have not. Have you had many brothers, Spirit?
1: More than 1,800.
2: A tremendous family to provide for.
0: The ghost of Christmas Present rose.
1: Touch my robe.
0: Scrooge did as he was told and held it fast. All vanished instantly. The room, the fire, the ruddy glow, the hour of night. And they stood in the city's streets on Christmas morning. The sky was gloomy, and the shortest streets were choked up with a dingy mist, half thawed, half frozen, whose heavier particles descended in a shower of sooty atoms, as if all the chimneys in Great Britain had, by one consent, caught fire. There was nothing very cheerful in the climate or the town, and yet there was an air of cheerfulness abroad. The steeples called good people all to church and chapel, and away they came, flocking through the streets in their best clothes and with their gayest faces. Scrooge and the ghost went on, invisible, into the suburbs of the town and straight to Scrooge's clerk's house.

0: Mrs. Cratchit, Bob Cratchit's wife, dressed out but poorly in a twice-turned gown, but brave in ribbons, which are cheap and make a goodly show for sixpence, was laying the cloth assisted by Belinda Cratchit, second of her daughters, also brave in ribbons, while Master Peter Cratchit plunged a fork into the saucepan of potatoes, getting the corners of his monstrous shirt collar, Bob's private property, into his mouth. And now two smaller Cratchits, boy and girl, came tearing in, screaming that outside the baker's they had smelt the goose and known it for their own. And basking in luxurious thoughts of sage and onion, these young Cratchits danced about the table and exalted Master Peter Cratchit to the skies, while he, not proud, although his collars nearly choked him, blew the fire until the slow potatoes, bubbling up, knocked out loudly at the saucepan lid to be let out and peeled.
1: "What has ever got your precious father, then, and your brother, Tiny Tim? And Martha weren't as late last Christmas Day by half an hour."
2: "Here's Martha, mother,"
0: cried the young Cratchits.
2: "Oh, there's such a goose, Martha."
1: "Why, bless your heart alive, my dear, how late you are," said Mrs. Cratchit, kissing her a dozen times and taking off her shawl and bonnet for her with officious zeal.
0: "Well, never mind, so long as you come. Sit you down before the fire, my dear, and have a warm, Lord bless ye."
2: "No, no, there's father coming,"
0: cried the two young Cratchits, who were everywhere at once.
2: "Hide, Martha, hide."
0: So Martha hid herself, and in came little Bob, the father, with at least 3 feet of comforter, exclusive of the fringe, hanging down before him, and his threadbare clothes darned and brushed to look seasonable, and Tiny Tim upon his shoulder. Alas for Tiny Tim, he bore a little crutch and had his limbs supported by an iron frame.
1: "Why, where's our Martha?"
0: said Bob, looking round.
1: "Not coming."
0: "Not coming?
1: Not coming upon Christmas Day?"
0: Martha didn't like to see him disappointed, if it were only in joke. So she came out prematurely from behind the closet door and ran into his arms, while the two young Cratchits hustled Tiny Tim and bore him off into the wash house that he might hear the pudding singing in the copper.
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And how did little Tim behave? Asked Mrs. Cratchit, when Bob had hugged his daughter to his heart's content. Oh, as good as gold, and better. Somehow he gets thoughtful, sitting by himself so much, and he thinks the strangest things you ever heard. He told me, coming home, that he hoped the people saw him in the church because he was a cripple, and it might be pleasant to them to remember upon Christmas Day who made lame beggars walk and blind men see. He's growing strong and hearty. Tim's crutch was heard upon the floor, and back he came before another word was spoken, escorted by his brother and sister to his stool before the fire. And while Bob, turning up his cuffs, as if, poor fellow, they were capable of being made more shabby, compounded some hot mixture in a jug with gin and lemons, and stirred it round and round, and put it on the hob to simmer, Master Peter and the two ubiquitous young Cratchits went to fetch the goose, with which they soon returned in high procession. Such a bustle ensued that you might have thought a goose the rarest of all birds, a feathered phenomenon, to which a black swan was a matter of course. And in truth, it was something very like it in that house. Mrs. Cratchit made the gravy, ready beforehand in a little saucepan, hissing hot. Master Peter mashed the potatoes with incredible vigour. Miss Belinda sweetened up the apple sauce. Martha dusted the hot plates. Bob took Tiny Tim beside him at a corner of the table. The two young Cratchits set chairs for everybody, not forgetting themselves, and mounting guard upon their posts, crammed spoons into their mouths, lest they should shriek for goose before their turn came to be helped. And at last the dishes were set on, and grace was said. For what we are about to receive, may the Lord make us truly thankful. Amen. Amen. Amen. Amen.

0: It was succeeded by a breathless pause as Mrs. Cratchit, looking slowly all along the carving knife, prepared to plunge it into the breast. But when she did, and when the long-expected gush of stuffing issued forth, one murmur of delight arose all round the board, and even Tiny Tim, excited by the two young Cratchits, beat on the table with the handle of his knife and cried, "Hurrah!" There never was such a goose. Bob said he didn't believe there ever was such a goose cooked. Its tenderness and flavor, size and cheapness were the themes of universal admiration. Eked out by the apple sauce and mashed potatoes, it was a sufficient dinner for the whole family. Indeed, as Mrs. Cratchit said with great delight, surveying one small atom of a bone upon the dish, they hadn't ate it all at last. Yet everyone had had enough, and the youngest Cratchits in particular were steeped in sage and onion to the eyebrows. But now, the plates being changed by Miss Belinda, Mrs. Cratchit left the room alone, too nervous to bear witness, to take the pudding up and bring it in. Suppose it should not be done enough? Suppose it should break in turning out? Suppose somebody should have got over the wall of the backyard and stolen it while they were making merry with the goose? A supposition at which the two young Cratchits became livid. All sorts of horrors were supposed. Hello? A great deal of steam. The pudding was out of the copper. Ugh, a smell like washing day. Oh, that was the cloth. A smell like an eating house and a pastry cook's next door to each other, with a laundress's next door to that. That was the pudding. In half a minute, Mrs. Cratchit entered, flushed but smiling proudly, with the pudding like a speckled cannonball, so hard and firm, blazing in half a quartern of ignited brandy, and bedight with Christmas holly stuck into the top. Oh, a wonderful pudding. Bob Cratchit said that he regarded it as the greatest success achieved by Mrs. Cratchit since their marriage. Mrs. Cratchit said that now the weight was off her mind, she would confess she had had her doubts about the quantity of flour. Everybody had something to say about it. But nobody said or thought it was at all a small pudding for a large family. It would have been flat heresy to do so. Any Cratchit would have blushed to hint at such a thing. At last, the dinner was all done. The cloth was cleared, the hearth swept, and the fire made up. The compound in the jug being tasted and considered perfect. Apples and oranges were put upon the table, and a shovelful of chestnuts on the fire. Then all the Cratchit family drew round the hearth in what Bob Cratchit called a circle, meaning half a one. And at Bob Cratchit's elbow stood the family display of glass, two tumblers, and a custard cup without a handle. These held the hot stuff from the jug, however, as well as golden goblets would have done, and Bob served it out with beaming looks while the chestnuts on the fire sputtered and crackled noisily. Then Bob proposed, "A Merry Christmas to us all, my dears. God bless us."
1: "God bless us, everyone," said Tiny Tim.
0: He sat very close to his father's side, and Bob held his withered little hand in his.
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0: be a vacant seat in the poor chimney corner, and a crutch without an owner, carefully preserved. If these shadows remain unaltered by the future, the child will die. None other of my race will find him here. What then? If he be like to die, he had better do it, and decrease the surplus population. Scrooge hung his head to hear his own words quoted by the spirit. Man, if man you be in heart, not adamant, forbear that wicked cant until you have discovered what the surplus is and where it is. Will you decide what men shall live and what men shall die? It may be that in the sight of heaven you are more worthless and less fit to live than millions like this poor man's child. Scrooge bent before the ghost's rebuke and cast his eyes upon the ground. But he raised them speedily on hearing his own name. Mr. Scrooge, I'll give you Mr. Scrooge, the founder of the feast.
1: The founder of the feast, indeed! Oh, I wish I had him here. I'd give him a piece of my mind to feast upon, and I hope he'd have a good appetite for it. Oh, my dear, the children, Christmas Day. It should be Christmas Day, I'm sure, on which one drinks the health of such an odious, stingy, hard, unfeeling man as Mr. Scrooge. Oh, you know he is, Robert. Nobody knows it better than you do, poor fellow. My dear, Christmas Day. Well, I'll drink his health for your sake and the day's, not for his. Long life to him. Merry Christmas, Happy New Year. The children drank the toast after her. It was the first of their proceedings which had no heartiness in it. Tiny Tim drank it last of all, but he didn't care tuppence for it. Scrooge was the ogre of the family. The mention of his name cast a dark shadow on the party, which was not dispelled for full 5 minutes. But after it had passed away, they were 10 times merrier than before, from the mere relief of Scrooge the Baleful being done with. The chestnuts and the jug went round and round, and by they had a song from Tiny Tim.
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0: Winds bitter, while the snowflakes round her whirl. 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Still she cries to all who pass her, won't you buy my pretty flowers?
1: There was nothing of high mark in this. They were not a handsome family. They were not well dressed. Their shoes were far from being waterproof. Their clothes were scanty. But they were happy, grateful, pleased with one another, and contented with the time. And when they faded and looked happier yet in the bright sprinklings of the spirit's torch at parting, Scrooge had his eye upon them, and especially on Tiny Tim, until the last.

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1: By this time, it was getting dark and snowing pretty heavily, and as Scrooge and the Spirit went along the streets, the brightness of the roaring fires in kitchens, parlors, and all sorts of rooms was wonderful. Blessings on it, how the ghost exulted, how it bared its breadth of breast and opened its capacious palm and floated on, outpouring with a generous hand its bright and harmless mirth on everything within its reach. But now, without a word of warning from the ghost, they stood upon a bleak moor. "What place is this?" said Scrooge.
2: "A place where miners live, who labor in the bowels of the earth, but they know me. See."
1: A light shone from the window of a hut, and swiftly they advanced towards it. Passing through the wall of mud and stone, they found a cheerful company assembled round a glowing fire. An old, old man and woman, with their children's children and another generation beyond that, all decked out gaily in their holiday attire. The Spirit did not tarry here, but bade Scrooge hold his robe, and passing on above the moor, sped out to sea. Built upon a dismal reef of sunken rocks, some league or so from shore, on which the waters chafed and dashed the wild year through, there stood a solitary lighthouse. But even here, two men who watched the light had made a fire that, through the loophole in the thick stone wall, shed out a ray of brightness on that awful sea. Joining their hands over the rough table at which they sat, they wished each other Merry Christmas in their can of grog.

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Again, the ghost sped on above the black and heaving sea, on, on, until, being far away from any shore, they lighted on a ship. They stood beside the helmsman at the wheel, the lookout in the bow, the officers who had the watch, dark, ghostly figures in their several stations. But every man among them hummed a Christmas tune, or had a Christmas thought, or spoke below his breath to his companion of some bygone Christmas day, with homeward hopes belonging to it. It was a great surprise to Scrooge to hear that hearty laugh. It was a much greater surprise to Scrooge to recognize it as his own nephew's, and to find himself in a bright, dry, gleaming room, with the spirit standing smiling by his side, and looking at that same nephew with approving affability. "He said that Christmas was a humbug, as I live," cried Scrooge's nephew. "He believed it, too." "More shame for him, Fred," said Scrooge's niece. "Well, he's a comical old fellow, that's the truth, and not so pleasant as he might be. However, his offences carry their own punishment, and I'm sorry for him. I couldn't be angry with him if I tried. Who suffers by his ill whims? Himself, always. Here he takes it into his head to dislike us, and he won't come and dine with us. What's the consequence? He loses some pleasant moments which could do him no harm. I'm sure he loses pleasanter companions than he can find in his own thoughts, either in his mouldy old office or his dusty chambers. I mean to give him the same chance every year, whether he likes it or not. And I think I shook him yesterday." It was the company's turn to laugh now at the notion of his shaking Scrooge. But being thoroughly good-natured, and not much caring what they laughed at, so that they laughed at any rate, he encouraged them in their merriment. But the whole scene passed, and Scrooge and the spirit were again upon their travels. Much they saw, and far they went, and many homes they visited, but always with a happy end. The spirit stood beside sick beds, and they were cheerful, on foreign lands, and they were close at home, by struggling men, and they were patient in their greater hope, by poverty, and it was rich, in almshouse, hospital, and jail, in misery's every refuge, where vain man in his little brief authority had not made fast the door and barred the spirit out, he left his blessing and taught Scrooge his precepts.

It was a long night. If it were only a night. But Scrooge had doubts of this, because the Christmas holidays appeared to be condensed into the space of time they passed together. It was strange, too, that while Scrooge remained unaltered in his outward form, the ghost grew older, clearly older. Scrooge had observed this change, but never spoke of it, until they left a children's Twelfth Night party, when, looking at the spirit as they stood together in an open place, he noticed that its hair was grey. Are spirits' lives so short? My life upon this globe is very brief. It ends tonight, at midnight. Hark! The time is drawing near. The chimes were ringing the 11:45 at that moment. Spirit, forgive me if I am not justified in what I ask, but I see something strange and not belonging to yourself protruding from your skirts. Is it a foot or a claw? It might be a claw for all the flesh there is upon it. Look here. From the foldings of its robe, it brought two children. Wretched, abject, frightful, hideous, miserable. They knelt down at its feet and clung upon the outside of its garment. Oh, man, look here. Look. Look down here. They were a boy and a girl. Yellow, meager, ragged, scowling, wolvish, but prostrate, too, in their humility. Where graceful youth should have filled their features out and touched them with its freshest tints, a stale and shriveled hand, like that of age, had pinched and twisted them and pulled them into shreds. Where angels might have sat enthroned, devils lurked and glared out menacing. No change, no degradation, no perversion of humanity in any grade through all the mysteries of wonderful creation has monsters half so horrible and dread. Scrooge started back, appalled. Spirit, are they yours? They are man's. Beware them both, and all of their degree, but most of all, beware this boy, for on his brow I see that written which is doom, unless the writing be erased. This boy is ignorance. This girl is want. Deny it. Slander those who tell it ye. Admit it for your factious purposes and make it worse. And bide the end. Have they no refuge or resource? Are there no prisons? Are there no work

houses, the bell struck 12. Scrooge looked about him for the ghost and saw it not. But as the last stroke ceased to vibrate, he remembered the prediction of old Jacob Marley, and lifting up his eyes, beheld a solemn phantom, draped and hooded, coming like a mist along the ground towards him. Slowly, gravely, silently. The very air through which this spirit moved seemed to scatter gloom and mystery. It was shrouded in a deep black garment, which concealed its head, its face, its form, and left nothing of it visible save one outstretched hand. But for this it would have been difficult to detach its figure from the night and separate it from the darkness by which it was surrounded. Its mysterious presence filled him with a solemn dread. I am in the presence of the ghost of Christmas yet to come? The spirit answered not, but pointed onward with its hand. You are about to show me shadows of the things that have not happened, but will happen in the time before us. Is that so, spirit? The upper portion of the garment was contracted for an instant in its folds, as if the spirit had inclined its head. That was the only answer he received. But Scrooge was all the worse for this. It thrilled him with a vague, uncertain horror to know that behind the dusky shroud there were ghostly eyes intently fixed upon him. Lead on, spirit. Lead on. The night is waning fast, and it is precious time to me, I know. Lead on, spirit.

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0: They scarcely seemed to enter the city, but there they were, in the heart of it, amongst the merchants who hurried up and down and chinked the money in their pockets and conversed in groups and looked at their watches and so forth, as Scrooge had seen them so often. The spirit stopped beside one little knot of businessmen. Observing that the hand was pointed to them, Scrooge advanced to listen to their talk.
1: "No, I don't know much about it either way. I only know he's dead."
2: "When did he die?"
1: "Last night, I believe."
3: "Why, what was the matter with him? I thought he'd never die."
1: "God knows."
2: "What has he done with his money?"
1: "Oh, I haven't heard. Left it to his company, perhaps. He hasn't left it to me. That's all I know."
2: "Well, it's likely to be a cheap funeral, for upon my life I don't know of anybody to go to it. Suppose we make up a party and volunteer."
3: "Well, I don't mind going if a lunch is provided, but I must be fed if I make one. Goodbye."
2: "Bye."
1: "Bye."
0: Speakers and listeners strolled away and mixed with other groups. Scrooge knew the men and looked towards the spirit for an explanation, but the phantom pointed to two persons meeting.
3: "How are you?"
2: "How are you?"
3: "Well, old Scratch has got his own at last, eh?"
2: "So I'm told."
3: "Cold, isn't it? Seasonable for Christmas time."
2: "Good morning."
3: "Good morning."
0: Not another word. That was their meeting, their conversation, and their parting. Scrooge was at first inclined to be surprised that the spirit should attach importance to conversations apparently so trivial. He looked about in that very place for his own image. But another man stood in his accustomed corner, and though the clock pointed to his usual time of the day for being there, he saw no likeness of himself among the multitudes that poured in through the porch. But now they left the busy scene and went into an obscure part of the town where Scrooge had never penetrated before, although he recognized its situation and its bad repute. The ways were foul and narrow, the shops and houses wretched, the people half-naked, drunken, slipshod, ugly. Alleys and archways, like so many cesspools, disgorged their offences of smell and dirt and life upon the straggling streets, and the whole quarter reeked with crime, with filth and misery. Far in this den of infamous resort, there was a low-browed, beetling shop below a penthouse roof, where iron, old rags, bottles, bones, and greasy offal were bought. Upon the floor within were piled up heaps of rusty keys, nails, chains, hinges, files, scales, and weights, and refuse iron of all kinds. Sitting in among the wares he dealt in, by a charcoal stove made of old bricks, was a grey-haired rascal, nearly 70 years of age, who smoked his pipe in all the luxury of calm retirement. Scrooge and the phantom came into the presence of this man just as a woman with a heavy bundle slunk into the shop. But she had scarcely entered when another woman, similarly laden, came in too, and she was closely followed by a man in faded black, who was no less startled by the sight of them than they had been upon the recognition of each other.
3: "Let the charwoman alone to be the first," cried she who had entered first. "Let the laundress alone to be the second, and let the undertaker's man alone to be the third. Look here, old Joe, here's a chance, if we haven't all three met here without meaning it."
4: "You couldn't have met in a better place. Come into the parlour."
0: The woman, who had already spoken, threw her bundle on the floor and sat down in a flaunting manner on a stool, crossing her elbows on her knees and looking with a bold defiance at the other two.
3: "What odds, then? What odds, Mrs. Dilber? Every person has a right to take care of themselves. He always did. Who's the worse for the loss of a few things like these? Not a dead man, I suppose. If he wanted to keep them after he was dead, wicked old screw, why wasn't he natural in his lifetime? If he had been, he'd have had somebody to look after him when he was struck with death, instead of lying gasping out his last there alone by himself. Open that bundle, old Joe. Let me know the value of it."
0: But the gallantry of her friends would not allow of this, and the man in faded black, mounting the breach first, produced his plunder. It was not extensive. a seal or two, a pencil case, a pair of sleeve buttons, and a brooch of no great value at all. They were severally examined and appraised by old Joe, who chalked the sums he was disposed to give for each upon the wall and added them up into a total when he found there was nothing more to come.

0: Mrs. Dilber was next. Sheets and towels, a little wearing apparel, two old-fashioned silver teaspoons, a pair of sugar tongs, and a few boots. Her account was stated on the wall in the same manner.
1: And now, undo my bundle, Joe.
0: Joe went down on his knees for the greater convenience of opening it, and having unfastened a great many knots, dragged out a large and heavy roll of some dark stuff.
2: What'd you call these? Bed curtains? You don't mean to say you took 'em down, rings and all, with him lying there?
1: Don't drop that oil upon them blankets now.
2: His blankets?
1: Who else's do you think? He isn't likely to take cold without 'em, I dare say.
2: I hope he didn't die of anything catching, eh?
1: Don't you be afraid of that. I ain't so fond of his company that I'd loiter about him for such things if he did. Ah, you may look through that shirt till your eyes ache, but you won't find a hole in it, nor a threadbare place. It's the best he had, and a fine one too. They'd have wasted it if it hadn't have been for me.
2: What do you call wasting of it?
1: Putting it on him to be buried in. Somebody was fool enough to do it, but I took it off again.
0: Scrooge listened to this dialogue in horror. As they sat grouped about their spoil in the scanty light afforded by the old man's lamp, he viewed them with a detestation and disgust which could hardly have been greater had they been obscene demons marketing the corpse itself. The scene changed. And now, he almost touched a bed. A bare, uncurtained bed on which, beneath a ragged sheet, there lay something covered up, which, though it was dumb, announced itself in awful language. The room was very dark, too dark to be observed with any accuracy, though Scrooge glanced round it in obedience to a secret impulse, anxious to know what kind of room it was. A pale light rising in the outer air, fell straight upon the bed, and on it, plundered and bereft, unwatched, unwept, uncared for, was the body of a man. Scrooge glanced towards the phantom. Its steady hand was pointed to the head. The cover was so carelessly adjusted that the slightest raising of it, the motion of a finger upon Scrooge's part, would have disclosed the face. He lay in the dark, empty house. A cat was tearing the door, and there was a sound of gnawing rats beneath the hearthstone. What they wanted in the room of death, and why they were so restless and disturbed, Scrooge did not dare to think.
1: Spirit! I understand you, and I would do it if I could, but I have not the power, Spirit. I have not the power.
0: Again, it seemed to look upon him.
1: But, Spirit, I beg, if there is any person in the town who feels emotion caused by this man's death, show that person to me, Spirit, I beseech you.
0: The phantom spread its dark robe before him for a moment, like a wing, and withdrawing it, revealed a room by daylight where a mother and her children were. She was expecting someone, and with anxious eagerness. At length, the long-expected knock was heard. She hurried to the door and met her husband, a man whose face was careworn and depressed, though he was young. There was a remarkable expression in it now, a kind of serious delight of which he felt ashamed and which he struggled to repress.
3: Is it good or bad?
0: Bad.
3: We're quite ruined, then?
0: No, there's hope yet, Caroline.
3: If he relents, there is. Nothing is past hope if such a miracle has happened.
0: He's past relenting. He's dead.

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0: feeling out of the loop? No worries. We're here to reel you back in. 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

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I think I'll keep on, keep on walking, gonna keep on.

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1: 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Join your host, Al Kindle, as he puts together collections of songs that sound great together and are connected in some way. Songs that would make up a terrific side of a vinyl record if anybody'd been cool enough to put it together and release it as such. Just like those great K-Tel albums of the 70s and 80s, this is Album Sides.
2: When I look out into your eyes out there, when I look out into your faces, you know what I see? I see a little bit of Elvis in each and every one of you out there. Let me tell you, when...

0: Thank you, man.
1: Well, I bet that one woke you up. That was Elvis Is Everywhere by Mojo Nixon and Skid Roper. Nixon actually was originally from Chapel Hill, North Carolina, and moved out to California and made it. But Chapel Hill has a lot of cool rockabilly-influenced acts that come out and about, and Mojo was one of them. Quite a character he was indeed. But the reason I'm playing him is he was the first national act to play at a club called the Rock and Roll Cafe here in Huntington, West Virginia. It was down on 4th Avenue underneath Ford and Harwood Shoes. It was the basement underneath there where the catacombs are, if you've heard of the catacombs in Huntington and all that jazz. It was right next door to Chili Willy's when it was on down on off of Knight Street on 4th Avenue. And very scummy, cool place to hang out and to have really cool bands. But Mojo was the first of them when the club decided to start having national acts in. Now, the second national act that they booked had to be done at another location. I can't remember. I think they were doing some work on the rock and roll. And so they farmed it out to another space, which I think was the Inferno at one time, Louis at the time. But the Dead Milkmen were the show. Who were famous for a lot of, you know, kind of kooky songs as well. And in fact, the song I'm about to play for you from 1988 is called Punk Rock Girl and actually references Mojo Nixon. So that's kind of cool. Anyway, so check this out. This is the Dead Milkmen, Punk Rock Girl.

Can you feel that 1987, 1988 vibe going on right now? I'm serious. This is all stuff I heard on WMUL back when I was in high school, and I am digging it. That was Complicated Potatoes by Adrian Belew and the Bears. In case you don't know, Adrian Belew was born in Covington, Kentucky, started out playing the Cincinnati scene, moved down to Nashville where he was discovered by Frank Zappa, went on tour with him, hooked up with David Bowie, toured with him, played on some of his records. Then he hooked up with Talking Heads, was on some of their most recognizable tunes. And then he started wanting to do a solo thing, but also joined King Crimson, where he probably made the biggest name for himself because he was sort of fronting that band along with Robert Fripp. A very prolific guy, incredible work, very nice guy. The thing is, we're talking about bands. We're playing bands that played at the Rock and Roll Cafe here in Huntington back in 87, 88. And here, this guy's like a legend. I mean, it was really, really cool. But I was working for bands. I was running lights and doing roadieing things. And so I got to work a lot of these shows and meet some of these people. And Adrian was very, very cool cat. Anyway, now the easiest show I probably ever worked was, oh, by the way, I've got some dates here. Adrian Belew and the Bears, May 25th, 1988, in case you were here for that. All right, I don't have dates on Dead Milkmen and Mojo, but I've got that one. But probably the easiest show I ever worked was July 2nd, 1988, a New Jersey band called the Cucumbers. It was just this cute, sweet little married couple. I can't even remember if they had a band with them. I just remember the couple. You know, we got there, set up the PA, the lights, the band came in, set up, sound checked. It's like 2 o'clock in the afternoon and we got nothing to do. Like, I mean, usually we're going right up to showtime and everybody's freaking out and then crunch and everything like that. 2:30, I'm playing pool with the band. It was the coolest gig ever. And then, like, you know, just, I don't know. I just remember running lights while Tony Copley was running sound. And we were just trying to make each other crack up. We're like completely across the room from each other. But it was a good time. Good time. Oh, yeah. So the Cucumbers. Here's their big MTV hit from the time. It's called My Boyfriend.

88. And what a great show. That was one of the most fun bands you could have ever seen. They were actually known pretty well for doing covers, some fun covers. I remember them doing Mandy by Barry Manilow and possibly Kumbaya, come to think of it. But the singer, David Perner, also did some acting. He was in Reality Bites. He was in, I don't think he acted in Backbeat, the Beatles story, but he did do Paul's vocals on the soundtrack. So you got that. The next band we're going to listen to is called Guadalcanal Diary, and I'm guessing most people don't remember them, but they were so hot in 1988 on college radio. I mean, MUL was playing them all the time, I got to tell you. And it was the biggest show we ever had at the Rock and Roll Cafe. It was insane. I think it was sold out, just wall-to-wall people, running our tails off, trying to get everything taken care of. It was just a good, good time. Another really good, fun band. So let's check this out. The band played, actually, September 20th, 1988. And again, so this is all part of the whole September thing I got going on here today. So let's check them out.

0: That was a band called Grim Jack out of New York. Very cool guys. Great band. They played the Rock and Roll Cafe lots of times, and I believe they're still out there kicking it today, making some great music.
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0: Hey everybody, and welcome back to Album Sides. We have another amazing album side prepared for you this half hour. It's our third installment of the 70s artists we lost in 2025, kicking things off with Tom Shipley, who passed away on August 24th, 2025. His career really got started when he was going to school near Cleveland, where he met Michael Brewer, who'd been playing in a band with two future members of Frank Zappa and the Mothers of Invention. Brewer passed away in 2024, but I really can't remember if we paid tribute to him on that show. So this goes out to both Brewer and Shipley, the duo who are considered a one-hit wonder due to their only U.S. Top 40 hit, the number 10, One Toke Over the Line.

I've been warped by the rain, driven by the snow. I'm drunk and dirty, don't you know? And I'm still willing. And I was out on the road late at night. I seen my pretty Alice in every headlight. Alice, Dallas, Alice.

That was The Gorgeous Willin by the band Little Feat. Now, earlier I mentioned that Mike Brewer had been playing with two future members of Frank Zappa's Mothers of Invention. Just now, we heard at least two former mothers, lead singer guitarist Lowell George and bassist Roy Estrada, who was also a founding member of the Soul Giants, which evolved into the original Mothers of Invention. Now, after Zappa told Lowell he should go get his own band, he did, and took Roy Estrada with him, forming Little Feat. Estrada passed away August 14th, 2025. And up next, we pay tribute to Garth Hudson of the band, who passed away January 21st, 2025. He was a classically trained pianist, but was inspired by the style of Chuck Berry's pianist, Johnny Johnson of Fairmont, West Virginia. Keyboard Magazine once called him the most brilliant organist in the rock world, and in fact, some of the band's best-known work relies heavily on Hudson's piano and or organ. Songs like The Wait and then this one, which features his Lowry organ, piano, and a clavinet played through a wah-wah pedal, which is what creates that jaw harp sound that you can hear on Up on Cripple Creek.

That was Bell Bottom Blues by Derek and the Dominoes, co-written by Dominoes leader Eric Clapton and organist Bobby Whitlock, who passed away on August 10th, 2025. Whitlock grew up hanging around legendary Stax recording artists and eventually hooked up with Delaney and Bonnie Bramlett, who invited him into their band alongside drummer Jim Gordon and bassist Carl Radel. Now, this next song is another one from Eric Clapton with Bobby Whitlock on organ, but it also includes Bonnie Bramlett on backing vocals, along with two of Buddy Holly's crickets, Jerry Allison and also Sonny Curtis, who passed away September 19th, 2025, making this sort of a twofer on our In Memoriam. Plus, both of these next two songs feature not only the rhythm section of Radel and Gordon from Derek and the Dominoes, but also the great Leon Russell on piano. First up, Let It Rain.

That was Cry Me a River, written by Arthur Hamilton, who passed away on May 20th, 2025, and performed by Joe Cocker on his live Mad Dogs and Englishmen album. That's going to do it for me, Al Kendall. Thank you for tuning in to Album Sides. Catch us again next week, same time, same channel. Until then, keep it in the groove. Bam!

0: This is the Groovy Grave Creeper. You're the frightful host of Cemetery Go-Go, heard here on WMUL-FM 88.1 every Tuesday fright at 11 p.m. We'll leave the gates open so you can slither your way in.
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1: 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And welcome to the Power of Blues Blues Hour here on Blue Monday. As the blues moved out of the Mississippi Delta and the Deep South into Chicago, Kansas City, New York, and London, it drove waves of creativity. The blues' flexibility and emotional appeal all led to exceptional performances. Here on the Power of Blues Blues Hour, we explore the down-to-earth poignancy and rich emotional depth of the blues, and learn about blues artists, men and women from the United States and Great Britain who drove a rural folk style of plaintive guitar and harmonica music into the worldwide force that millions enjoy today. Welcome to the Power of Blues Blues Hour on WMUL 88.1 FM. I'm your host, Jack Northcott.

All right, and welcome to the Power of Blues Blues Hour here on Blue Monday. I'm Jack Northcott. I've got some songs lined up for you. We've got a program set for the day. It's looking good. Came in just in time, on time, and with time to spare. We got Elmore James. In the last half hour, we had Elmore James, Mike Morgan, Willie Cobbs did Stackhouse Rock, Coco Taylor did Tit for Tat, had some Muddy Waters, Stevie Ray Vaughan, and also Luther Allison and Calvin Bose did the John Boy Jump, and I closed with a instrumental. I like to roll some blues instrumentals. That was Pee-wee Clayton. Very interesting blues performer. That was Blues After Hour. You heard a little bit of Chuck Berry's Night Beat. And then I went into John Mayall and the Blues Breakers from 1966 Crusade album with Mick Taylor on lead guitar. That was Driving Sideways, a Freddie King cover instrumental. And then we just heard Graham Bond Organization with Jack Bruce and Mick Fleetwood, I believe. No, Ginger Baker. Ginger Baker's on that track with Dick Hextall Smith. That's Dick's instrumental from EMI Studios in Abbey Road. So I'm going to stay with a couple more British blues tracks. We've got the Yardbirds lined up, the Animals, a little bit of Fleetwood Mac. So we'll kick off the Blues Hour with a couple more British blues acts. Here's the Yardbirds with Jimmy Page.

fantastic. That's a couple of my favorite British blues. That was Peter Green, the founder of Fleetwood Mac, with Mick Fleetwood on drums and John McVie on bass. That was Can't Hold Out, a great blues cover by a British blues band. Before that, we had a set there. I did The Animals, you know, with Eric Burdon doing Bring It On Home to Me, and a live Yardbirds with Good Morning Little Schoolgirl. And before that, we had Graham Bond Organization from Abbey Road EMI, and John Mayall from across the street at Decca in London. We also had some Pee Wee Clayton to open up the hour. So welcome back. The kids are back. It's September 14th. The students are on duty. The professors are taking up all the parking. The Marshall University defeated, I'm not sure who they beat, but they won 28-26 in an exciting game. I was up in the forests of Highland County, Virginia, so I was in the quiet zone around Greenbank, so I was unable to monitor the Marshall game on Saturday. So coming up in this next set here, as we get toward the bottom of the hour, you know, I'm Jack Northcott, and we're going to be here till 4:30. We're playing the blues every Monday, 9 to 5, basically. And the same way on Jazz Friday. We have jazz from 9 to 5. That's my second favorite program. And we're streaming globally. I know we've got some listeners developing outside the broadcast area, the FCC umbrella map. If you're outside the immediate tri-state area of Ashland, Kentucky, Ironton, Ohio, and Huntington, West Virginia, you can certainly tune in. There's a few seconds delay. You go to WMUL 88.1 FM, the Cutting Edge website. Click on the triangle and you'll be streaming anywhere on the God's green earth. You know, I want to play these three next tracks. I'm going to kick it off with Blues Hall of Fame and Grammy-winning American blues artist named Elvin Bishop. So I'm going to roll an Elvin Bishop single, and then he was in a band called the Paul Butterfield Blues Band with Mike Bloomfield. So I want you to hear I'll play Elvin Bishop into Mike Bloomfield, and the vocalist on the Mike Bloomfield guitar track is a guy named Nick Gravenites. And I caught Nick Gravenites in San Francisco a few years ago. So I want to play, that's from his band, The Electric Flag. Of course, Mike Bloomfield started off in the Butterfield Blues Band. And so I'm going to finish the half hour, I think, in about 10 minutes with the Walkin' Blues with Paul Butterfield on vocals and harmonica. So here's about a 10-minute set of Elvin Bishop, Mike Bloomfield, and the Butterfield Blues.

kind of in the same category as Blood, Sweat, and Tears. Hold on. Kind of in the same category as Blood, Sweat, and Tears. And Chicago, that was Michael Bloomfield and the Electric Flag with Nick Gravanides on vocals. I saw Nick Gravanides and his band later after Mike Bloomfield died. But the word saw doesn't really cover it, because in the old days, you know, you would approach a blues club or a rock venue that was having a blues show or a jazz show. There'd be an umbrella, you know, a canvas overhang, and then there's your doorman, and then you have the vestibule. And the vestibule a lot of times had a stairway to the restroom, or the restroom was directly off the sidewalk there by the vestibule. And in the vestibule was the cigarette machine. Now, the cigarette machine had all the local free magazines up on it. So if you could get past the doorman and get into the vestibule, you know, to use the can or to get a pack of cigarettes, or to get a free magazine off the cigarette machine, then you could hear the music for at least a little while, whether you had the cover in your pocket or not. And certainly Nick Gravanides' band, the blues band, was one of those. And I remember that whole setup in the Blue Note. I used to duck in the Blue Note in Washington Square near NYU and catch some blues there, get in out of the rain with a friendly doorman. Same thing as at the Bitter End. You can get in the front vestibule of the Bitter End, whether or not you had the cover or not. And so Nick Gravanides, I heard him, but I didn't see him. Let's see. Coming up is, I'm going to roll some of my favorites into this next half hour. We're going to have Luther Allison, Freddie King, maybe some John Primer, John Lee Hooker. We'll have an American Blues Festival here between 11:30 and noon.

0: and as a horrifying abomination in the eyes of God, I get a lot of questions from my victims about my taste in music. Of course, the terrified wretches are actually just scrounging in vain to find some modicum of humanity beneath my hideous exterior so that they may talk me out of devouring them alive, but that's beside the point. My taste in music is about as wide as my gaping cavernous jaws. Oh, but my musical preferences aren't lined with hundreds of tiny, needle-thin, hooked teeth. I love jazz and alternative, blues and gospel, and everything in between. And I gotta say, the only station that meets my musical needs as a pus-oozing perversion and bastard miscreation of science is WMUF. They've got the best variety of music in the tri-state region, not to mention award-winning news and sports coverage. I can't say it any plainer. 88.1 WMUL is my favorite radio station. Now, if you'll excuse me, I'm famished. Of course, I'm always famished because I only know endless feeding and good radio, but that's beside the point.
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the great Paul Butterfield and the Butterfield Blues Band, featuring Mike Bloomfield, Elvin Bishop, and Paul Butterfield on vocals and harmonica. Let's see. You know, we had five of the best British blues bands earlier in the hour. I rolled Peter Green's Fleetwood Mac, The Animals with Eric Burdon, Yardbirds with Jimmy Page, Graham Bond Organization, and John Mayall. But that just scratches the surface, you know. The Rolling Stones, Led Zeppelin, The Who, Manfred Mann, Cream. You know, you can just go on and on deeper into the British blues or into British rock history, and you keep coming across blues fanatics. Well, on YouTube, they've presented six BBC television special episodes on how Britain got the blues, and a guy named Corporal Henshaw and Nick Hare have put together, they transferred the BBC broadcasts over onto YouTube. It's called How Britain Got the Blues in six parts, and it's just fantastic, you know. And in a way, it's a history of American blues, because the stuff that they were buying and interested in, say Brian Jones of the Rolling Stones, whatever, they were trying to get him to come over to London and play, you know, and Big Bill Brunsey and Sonny Boy Williamson, they would actually go over to Britain, and then there was the whole collecting and the learning the tracks, and it just had such a huge influence on what we heard on the radio back in the day. Savoy Brown is another one. Okay, so in this next half hour, I only got about 20 minutes left. I've got plenty of play time, but not a lot of talk time. Let's put it that way. So some of my favorite artists. This is just like a greatest hits from here on out. I've got John Primer, who was Muddy Waters' band leader, and I saw him a couple times in Atlanta at Blind Willie's and bought the CD from him that he was nominated for the Grammy. And so John Primer's still out there performing. He's in his 80s with a five-piece band. So we're going to have John Primer doing Say Yes But Don't Say No, and you'll hear him throughout the day here during Blue Monday. And then Freddie King, who we lost too young, he's going to do Palace of the King. And then some of my other favorites, Luther Allison and John Lee Hooker, are going to close out the Blues Hour. But we have blues rolling until about 4:30 every Monday. I'm Jack Northcott. Let's listen to John Primer.

one of the great ones. That's Freddie King doing Living in the Palace of the King. Freddie King, of course, we lost him in 1976. And Clarence Gatemouth Brown was on that track. He was his band leader and then later had his own career. So I don't have any B.B. King in the hour. He's pretty heavily programmed in the blues show on Monday, but we'll have the two kings. We only got a pair of kings today. That was Freddie King. Let's hear Albert King. And this is another crossover song. We were talking about the British blues. Here's the song that Cream covered and made such a huge, huge super hit about 1968. Here's Albert King's original version of Born Under a Bad Sign.

the great Albert King, one of the King family of blues artists, Freddie King and B.B. King. If I play the three of them, that's the three kings, but we just had a pair of kings. That was Albert King doing Born Under a Bad Sign. Turned into a huge hit for Cream. I found the file here on the BBC. Now, the BBC TV series, How the Britain Got the Blues, is posted on YouTube by Corporal Henshaw and Nick Hare in 6 episodes. It's a series. I think each one of them is about 50 minutes, and it really captures in a black and white documentary the emergence of the American blues on the international rock and roll popular music and recording industry scene. So thank you for joining me today on the Power of Blues Blues Hour on WMUL 88.1 FM Studios on the campus of Marshall University. It's been a pleasure and a privilege to present my favorite artists and blues recordings, and I look forward to joining you again next week for more of the Power of Blues Blues Hour. I'm Jack Northcott, reminding listeners and musicians to keep the blues alive. Here's Luther Allison with his tragically poignant lyric, The Cherry Red Wine Blues.

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1: It's Friday afternoon and Timmy's having a little trouble with boredom. 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
3: Hey, it's your car. Listen up, because I don't think you appreciate me. Just because you got a license don't mean you all that when it comes to driving. Let me give you a few tips so that we'll both live to see another day. First, seatbelt on. You're not Evel Knievel, you know, so buckle up. Hey, why aren't you letting that ambulance by? Pull over. Yeah, that's right. Big red sign, 8 signs, 4 large letters in white, STOP. How about doing what you told for a change? And turn that music down. No need for it that loud. You better use that hands-free if you're gonna talk. 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Now, why in the world aren't you using your signal? If you're turning, show it. Uh-oh, bad weather ahead. Those lights better be coming on soon. Not only is this smart, it's the law. Now, there's nothing more stupid and embarrassing than being pulled over for something stupid. See? Those who say listen to your car really know what they're talking about.
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1: Golly, there's nothing to do. Wally's at baseball practice. Jane has her piano.

I've got to call it Night's End, baby. Night's End. When you leave here tonight, go on out in your car and pull up on the highway or freeway one. 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Such as the Rhapsody in Black, Rhythm and Blues Time Capsule, or Cobweb Corner One. 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

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A smile's gonna come on your face as that music comes into you. It's gonna sound something just about

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2: You're listening to Making Contact. I'm Lucy Kang. In honor of Pride Month, we have a special show for you this week, featuring two stories from our archives, which means you'll also be hearing the voices of some past Making Contact

0: what happened back in 1969. On today's show, we'll hear about the day that galvanized a generation and the continued fight for LGBT civil rights. I'm Laura Flynn, and you're listening to Making Contact. The first Pride Parade took place in June 1970, marking the first anniversary of the Stonewall Uprising. Michael Shirker brings us this oral history, remembering Stonewall, the birth of a movement.
1: In 1969, the Stonewall was one of the most popular gay bars in New York City, and, like all other gay bars, was routinely raided by the Vice Squad. The patrons of these bars, many of whom were frightened at having their identities revealed, would quietly submit to any orders coming from the police. Yet, on June 27th, 1969, that all changed. The patrons of this bar, with the drag queens at the forefront, decided to fight back against the police. What happened here on that night would spark a revolution.
2: I'm Gene Harwood, and my age is 80.
3: I'm Bruce Merrill.
2: He also would like to know what your age is.
3: So you my age, 78? Mm-hmm. Yes.

0: Being gay before Stonewall was a very difficult proposition because we felt that in order to survive, we had to try to look and act as straight as possible. The general attitude of society as far as employers were concerned and landlords, all of these people were very hostile and to protect ourselves, we had to act as rugged and manly as possible.
1: My name is Sylvia Rivera. My name before that was Ray Rivera until I started dressing in drag in 1961. The era before Stonewall was a hard era. There was always the gay bashings on the drag queens by heterosexual men, women, and the police.
2: My name is Seymour Pine. In 1968, I was assigned as deputy inspector in charge of public morals in the first division in the police department, which covered South Manhattan from 38th Street to the Battery, including the Greenwich Village area. It was the duty of public morals to enforce all laws concerning vice and gambling, including prostitution, narcotics, and laws and regulations concerning homosexuality.
3: My name is Red Mahoney. I've been hanging out, drinking, partying, and working in the gay bars for the last 30 years. In the era before Stonewall, all of the bars, 90% of the bars, were mafia controlled. They were controlled because the mafia had the right connections. There wasn't that many gay bars. You'd have maybe one, two uptown in the Upper East Side. They would get closed down, and there'd be one or two on the West Side. They'd get closed down, and Midtown there'd be one, two, three maybe open. As they would get closed down, they'd move around, and they were dumps.
4: I'm Joan Nessel, co-founder of what is now the largest collection of lesbian culture in the world. The police raided lesbian bars regularly, and they both did it in the most obvious way, which was hauling women away in paddy wagons. But there was regular weekend harassment, which would consist of the police coming in regularly to get their payoffs. And in the Sea Colony, we had a back room with a red light, and when that red light went on, it meant the police would be arriving in around 10 minutes. And so we all had to sit down at our tables. And we would be sitting there almost like school children. And the cops would come in. Now, depending on who was on, which cop was on, if it was some that really resented the butch women, who were with many times very beautiful women, we knew we were in for it, because what would happen is they would start harassing one of these women and saying, "Huh, you think you're a man? Come outside, we'll show you." And the woman would be dragged away. They'd throw up against a wall, and they'd say, "So you think you're a man? Let's see what you..."

0: got in your pants, and they would put their hand down her pants.
1: On Friday night, June 27, 1969, at about 11:45, eight officers from Public Morals 1st Division loaded into four unmarked police cars. From their headquarters on 21st Street and 3rd Avenue, they headed downtown and then west towards the Stonewall Inn here at 7th Avenue and Christopher Street. It was the second time the bar was raided that week. The local 6th Precinct had just received a new commanding officer who kicked off his tenure by initiating a series of raids on gay bars. And New York was in the midst of a mayoral campaign, always a bad time for homosexuals. Mayor John Lindsay had good reason to agree to the police crackdown. He had just lost his party's primary and needed a popularity boost. And the Stonewall Inn was indeed an inviting target. Operated by the Gambino crime family without a liquor license, this dance bar drew a crowd of drag queens, hustlers, minors, and more masculine lesbians known as bull dykes. Many were black or Hispanic. It was almost precisely at midnight that the Moral Squad pulled up to the Stonewall Inn, led by Deputy Inspector Seymour Pine.
2: For some reason, things were different this night. As we were bringing the prisoners out, they were resisting. One drag queen, as we put her in the car, opened the door on the other side and jumped out, at which time we had to chase that person, and he was caught, put back into the car. He made another attempt to get out the same door, the other door, and at that point we had to handcuff the person. From this point on, things really began to get crazy.
3: My name is Robert Rivera, and my nickname is Birdie, and I've been cross-dressing all of my life. I remember the night of the riots. The police were escorting the queens out of the bar and into the paddy wagon, and there was this one particularly outrageously beautiful queen with stacks and stacks of Elizabeth Taylor-style hair, and she was asking them not to push her. And they continued to push her, and she turned around and she mashed the cop with her high heel. She knocked him down, and then she proceeded to frisk him for the keys to the handcuffs that were on them. She got them, and she undid herself and passed them to another queen that was behind her.
2: Well, that's when all hell broke loose at that point. And then we had to get back into the Stonewall.
4: My name is Howard Smith. On the night of the Stonewall riots, I was a reporter for the Village Voice, locked inside with the police, covering it for my column. It really did appear that that crowd, because we could look through little peepholes in the plywood windows, we could look out, and we could see that the crowd, well, my guess was within 5-10 minutes, it was probably several thousand people. Now, 2,000, easy. And they were yelling, "Kill the cops. Police brutality. Let's get them. We're not going to take this anymore. Let's get them."
2: We noticed a group of persons attempting to uproot one of the parking meters, in which they did succeed. And they then used that parking meter to as a battering ram to break down the door. And they did, in fact, opened the door, they crashed it in, and at that point was when they began throwing Molotov cocktails into the place.
4: There were a couple of cops stationed on either side of the door with their pistols, like in a combat stance, aimed in the door area. A couple others were stationed in other places, behind like a pole, another one behind the bar, all of them with their guns ready. I don't think up to that point I had ever seen cops that scared.
1: When the Moral Squad officers barricaded themselves inside the Stonewall, Deputy Inspector Pine put in a 1041 call, an emergency help request which can only be placed by a high-ranking officer. That call was mysteriously canceled, and the telephone inside the Stonewall went dead. It took nearly 45 minutes for the riot police to get to the Stonewall and rescue the Moral Squad from the smoldering bar.
5: My name is Martin Boyce, and in 1969, I was a drag queen known as Miss Martin. I remember on that night, when we saw the riot police, all of us drag queens, we linked arms like the Rockettes, sang the song we used to sing. We are the village girls. We wear our hair in curls. We wear our dungarees above our Nelly knees. And the police went crazy hearing that, and they just immediately rushed us. We gave one kick and fled.
6: My name is Rudy, and the night of the Stonewall, I was 18. And to tell you the truth, that night I was doing more running than fighting. I remember looking back from 10th Street. And there on Waverly Street, there was a police, I believe, on his, a cop, and is on his stomach in his tactical uniform and his helmet and everything else, with a drag queen straddling him. She was beating the hell out of him with her shoe.
7: My name is Mama Jean. I'm a lesbian, and I guess you would label me as a butch. I remember on that night, I was in a gay bar, a women's bar, called Cookies. We were coming out of the gay bar, going toward 8th Street. And that's when we saw everything happen. Blasting away, people getting beat up, police coming from every direction, hitting women as well as men with their nightsticks, gay men running down the street with blood all over their face. We decided right then and there whether we were scared or not. We didn't think about it. We just jumped in.
1: The media covered the riot extensively. The Daily News featured it on its front page. There were reports on all the local television and radio stations. By the next day, graffiti calling for gay power had appeared on buildings and sidewalks all over the West Village. Hastily worked up flyers, distributed on street corners, touted the night as the hairpin drop heard round the world. And the next night, thousands of men and women converged on the West Village. They came here, back to the Stonewall, to see what would happen next. While trash cans were set on fire, stones were thrown, and sporadic fighting broke out between police and gays, the more than 400 riot police milling around the village ensured that the previous night's violence would not be repeated. But on this night, for the first time, gay couples could be seen walking hand in hand or kissing in the streets. Just by being there, surrounded by reporters and photographers and onlookers, thousands of men and women were proclaiming to themselves and the rest of the world that they were gay. And the crowds grew and came back the next night, and for one more night the following week. What happened here on those nights helped to usher in a new era, both personally and politically, for gay men and lesbians.
8: My name is Jim Forat, and I'm in the mid-60s, along with Abby Hoffman and Jerry Rubin. I was one of the founders of the Yippie movement. I remember on the third night of the riots, there was this meeting called by Mattachine Society at St. John's Church on West on Waverly Place. We went, and Randy Wicker was running the meeting.
9: For 10 years, I've been going on television as Randy Wicker, the respectable homosexual dressed in dark suit and tie, explaining to people that most homosexuals look like everybody else and behave like everybody else. And when Stonewall began happening, you had chorus lines of queens kicking their heels up at the police, bonfires burning in the corner of trash baskets and throwing bricks and stones at the police. I was horrified because this violated everything that we thought of as responsible behavior, that this was not the way respectable citizens behaved.
8: Evelyn Hooker was a sociologist, I believe. Randy had introduced her, and she got up and she suggested that we should have a candlelight march, that we should turn the other cheek because gay people were really different, we were really nice, and we had to show how nice we were and stop all this rioting because people were going to get hurt. I remember I stood up and I said, no, we are not going back. And people felt the same thing I felt. And we marched out of that room, and that was the night that the Gay Liberation Front was born.
10: That night, in some very deep way, we finally found our place in history. Not as a dirty joke, not as a doctor's case study, not as a freak, but as a people. Imagine myself
1: away. Remembering Stonewall was engineered by Spider Blue. It was produced by David Isay with a grant from the Pacifica National Program Fund. I'm Michael Shirker.
11: That was an excerpted version of Remembering Stonewall, the birth of a movement, as it aired on a Making Contact episode from 2015 hosted by Laura Flynn. The documentary was produced in 1989 and is part of the Pacifica Radio Archives. After a quick break, we'll dive into another throwback story from the Making Contact vault. Stay tuned.
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11: Welcome back to Making Contact. I'm Lucy Kang. For the second half of today's Pride episode, we go back to 2014, when we got to visit a gay rodeo on the show. I'll let another former Making Contact producer introduce the story.
13: I'm Andrew Stelzer, and this is Making Contact.
14: Left for us to say on three, let's rodeo. One, two, three, let's rodeo! You got it. Thank you, Pepe. Thank you, Craze. Have a great day.
13: Rodeo is a part of life for many Americans. But if you're an LGBTQ rodeo fan, participating in the sport you love can mean hiding part of who you are to fit in. You don't often hear the words gay and rodeo together, but as producer Vanessa Roncagno found out, across the country, a tight-knit group of queer cowboys has found a way to live the country and western lifestyle in their own way. On this edition of Making Contact, she brings us one bull rider's story.
15: So my name is Jason Strand. We're at Corona Ranch in Phoenix, Arizona. And this is the first day of the Phoenix Rodeo and first rodeo of the season.
16: It's rodeo season again, and Jason Strand has come from the San Francisco Bay Area to be here. He's one of the very few cowboys here who still competes in the rodeo's most dangerous event, bull riding. Minutes before his first ride of the season, Jason's standing behind the chutes. They're the metal pens on one end of the arena where the crew holds the bulls before the event. The arena spreads out in front of him, surrounded by colorful wooden bleachers where some 300 fans clap and cheer. At 33, Jason's pretty young compared to most of the cowboys here. He's a small guy, blue-eyed and baby-faced, and overall seems like no match for the huge bull he's about to get on. I grabbed a cowboy in the crowd to help explain what was happening.
17: Jason's getting ready. He's got his chaps on. He's got his mouth guard in. He's cinching up his protective bull riding vest.
15: I've had my fair share of injuries.
16: That's Jason again.
15: I've been stomped on a number of times. My first full year riding, I had a bull land on my chest in Denver. Hit my chest, my shoulder, and cracked my helmet in half. Had my legs stomped on a number of times. I got gored in Chicago last year. I took a horn to my hip. That was probably my worst. I've been lucky. Any ambitions that I have, anything at all that is keeping me from concentrating on where I need to look, on my breathing, on my technique, I try to push it out of my mind. Because the slightest distraction can cost you big time.
17: Yeah, he's pacing back and forth a little bit, just waiting for him to get ready for his animal.
18: How about a wave to your
17: fans? Oh, I'm sure he's nervous. We want to do so well each time, and it's 6 seconds, so it's very quick. All right, now he's getting over the top rail. He's straddling the animal, just getting down onto the back of it.
15: It's a 15 to 3,000 pound animal, and so you know, you're straddling this huge animal, and I mean, if you've ever ridden a horse, it almost feels like a saddle that just keeps moving on its own.
17: And there's the gates open, he's going, it's bucking, he's going out, we got a good ride.
15: When it bucks, you get to feel that raw power. It's like four people coming up behind you and just shoving you from the back forward, and then again from the front. It's tremendous. For a rider, you live for that buzzer. And every second feels like minutes or hours. There's a point where you start thinking, oh my God, did they not set the buzzer? And at that point, you're either still fighting, you're still going with it, you're going strong, or your thoughts have gotten the best of you, and you've lost track of what you're doing, and you start to fall, and then as you start to hit the ground, you hear the buzzer, and you're going, oh.
18: You know, the rodeo is so many different things to so many different people. You've got the contestants. You've got the officials. You have the royalty contestants, the people competing for Mr., Ms., Mister, and so forth. You have people that come to the rodeo just to dance. You have people who come to the rodeo as vendors that are trying to sell products, many of which are LGBT focused. You have the spectators. If you want to dress in drag and perform, you can do that at the rodeo. If you want to be a bull rider, whether you're a man or a woman, you can come out and be a bull rider. You can be whatever you want, and I think that's just fantastic.
19: This is not professional level rodeo, right? Because we're not, that's not what we do for a living. You know, we're teachers and doctors and lawyers and courier drivers, whatever we happen to be. This is just our hobby. This is what we do, but we do it a lot.
16: Like any rodeo, there's roping events, speed events, and rough stock events, the ones where people get really dirty, like bull riding and steer wrestling. But there's some special competitions, too.
20: And the camp events are unique to gay rodeo.
21: Well, and they're called camp events because they're campy. Yeah. That's the whole point. They're just for fun.
20: And they tend to be some of the more popular events in the stands. A team of two run out, one holds the legs of a goat, the other one puts underpants on it, jockey shorts, underpants, and they race back. That's goat dressing. We have another one called steer deco, steer decorating, where one person holds a steer on a lead and the second person ties a ribbon on their tail and they both run back and hit a timer. And the third one is really popular. It's called wild drag. It's a team of three. There's a male, a female, and then a third person dressed in female attire. And they have to get the drag person up on the steer, and then they have to come back across the line with the person riding the steer back. People get into the costumes. A team has come out dressed in nun and priest attire. A couple years ago, there was a team of three who dressed up as Gone with the Wind.
22: Our friend Jason Strand has decided to do wild drag as well. And he is in a lovely red cotton candy matted mess of a wig and a little black tutu. Of course, in his Wranglers and his cowboy boots as well. And the cowgirls just handed off the rope to the cowboy. They're struggling to get it back across the 70-foot line. Oh, steer flipped over. That is never a good thing. Jason just fell down. That's not good. Now the two team steers are tangled. Oh, Jason just got flipped over, caught in the rope, tripped by the rope, lost his hair, and he's given up.
16: Gay rodeo started back in 1975 when a guy named Phil Ragsdale decided an amateur gay rodeo would be a great way to raise money for charity and break some stereotypes in the process. It was a success, and similar rodeos started cropping up across the West. The independent groups eventually got together and formed the International Gay Rodeo Association, IGRA. Gay rodeo emerged as the AIDS epidemic was starting to hit gay communities around the country. The rodeos were a safe haven that meshed gay liberation ideology with the country Western Party, and they filled a huge need.
23: Back in the 80s, we were getting very, very, very little support and attention and focus on what ended up being a very devastating disease for our community. My name is Steve Woolert. I live in San Diego, California. I was Mr. IGRA 2006. All of us that grew up in the Midwest or the West or on farms and ranches as we were coming of age and coming out were searching for that thing that we identified with, because it was very hard to be a gay cowboy. First time that I went to a gay rodeo and walked into a ballroom where men were dancing with men to country music. I mean, sorry. I found my home, because there's a lot of us that grew up that way and essentially had to be completely closeted if we wanted to participate in rodeo.
24: I grew up in a small town on a farm, and so I've been to many rodeos, and it's very much the, you know, jeans and big belt buckles and very conservative Christian environment, and I would not have expressed myself in that venue. And I'm very open now, but I would never have dreamt. Yeah.
25: So
24: yeah.
25: If you were to go back home to visit, would you express yourself then?
24: If my family would allow me to go back home and visit, then maybe. Would you, Brian?
25: Well, I'm from L.A., so it's no big deal anymore.
24: if I had been exposed to that there are other farmers, ranchers that were just like me and they loved what they did, it could have changed my path, most definitely.
21: I'm Darcy Ward, and I work the rodeo circuit. I started working it when I was still female, and then in the early 2000s, I transitioned to male. So I'm F to M, which is female to male, transgender. It's been very important to me to try to come out more and more to everybody, because there's still, even in the gay community itself, a lot of prejudice towards transgenders. And we're trying to say, hey, we're here. We're not bizarre, weird, crazy. It's just a part of who we are, and it's another part of the community to embrace. We're all dealing with the same crap, and we just want to be who we are and live our lives.
16: Jason's husband, Will, looks tired too. He's been in the stands all day cheering and photographing and videotaping. Will comes to the rodeos with Jason whenever he can, but he never competes. And it's clear this is Jason's thing, not his.
0: I'm Will Eichmann, and I am Jason Strand's husband. And we have been together for 10 years now. Jason and I met in Phoenix when we both lived here. We moved to San Francisco right before the Proposition 8 vote. We decided to get married like the weekend before the proposition because we were worried that the vote was going to go the wrong way.
16: Jason grew up in Reno, Nevada, where he got introduced to rodeo. But it wasn't until he moved to San Francisco that he really got into it. It took Will by surprise.
0: He has a friend in San Francisco that participated. He suggested, Jason, you know, come down and help out with the crew. Well, he got down there, and he was so infatuated with it, people sponsored him to enter events. You know, no cowboy gear, no nothing. You know, out there in Skechers, looked at him like, where did this come from? If you know my husband, it's not unusual. Things do come out of the blue with him. He's had the bug ever since.
2: They think I'm nuts. I mean, my mom, she thinks it's really cool, and she's happy that I love it, and, you know, she backs me 100%, but she thinks I'm nuts. She knows that, for me, it's not just competing, it's the people. It's a very tight-knit family, and I love it now. I don't know how I went so long without doing it.
11: That was an excerpted version of a story from producer Vanessa Rancagno as it aired on a Making Contact episode from 2014, hosted by Andrew Stelzer. The International Gay Rodeo Association is still around, and in fact, this year marks the 50th anniversary of the gay rodeo. And that does it for today's show. I'm Lucy Kang. Thanks for tuning in to Making Contact.
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1: Good evening, everyone. 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
2: And I'm Addison Porter. Coming up this evening on News Center 88, Mississippi police say they are still investigating the death of Tasia Fortune, all on your only daily source for Marshall Broadcast News. Veronica Pointer will be in with the Metro Huntington weather forecast, and Connor Brown will be in with the FM 88 sports report. The current temperature outside is a sunny 79 degrees.
1: And now onto our top story. The CEO of Anthropic says the artificial intelligence industry should slow its fast-moving development to give safety measures time to catch up. Without such a slowdown, Dario Armodi warned on Saturday that AI could be capable within 6 to 12 months of leading a swarm that could take over the entire internet, among other risks. Armodi also offered a plan in a post on his website to increase checks on the industry, one part of which he says Anthropic is undertaking by itself already. Some big names in the AI industry offer quick encouragement and support, including OpenAI's Sam Altman.
2: A crucial Saudi oil pipeline that was struck in an attack will mostly be out of service for weeks as the damage is repaired. That's according to two regional officials. The East-West pipeline, which runs across the kingdom, is key to Saudi Arabia's strategy of shifting its oil exports to the Red Sea to avoid the Persian Gulf's Strait of Hormuz, where Iranian attacks have stifled shipping. An attack that Saudi Arabia blamed on drones from Iranian-backed militias in Iraq forced the shutdown of the pipeline on Thursday. The officials, who have been briefed on the matter, says repairing the damage could take 3 to 5 weeks.
1: Mississippi police say they are still investigating the death of Tasia Fortune, a black woman found hanging from a tree last month, a day after a man was arrested in connection with the killing. Police did not provide an update into the investigation Saturday, but says it was ongoing and more arrests were expected. Loved ones also painted a picture of Fortune as a mother, athlete, and woman of faith who they hoped would not solely be remembered for her horrific death. Police say they sought and found 51-year-old Ratliff, who is black, and arrested him in connection with the killing when they, encountered him walking on the street.
2: President Donald Trump says he'll look into requests from families of September 11th victims to release records that could shed light on Saudi Arabia's alleged role in the attacks 25 years ago. Several families have long alleged that a group of extremist religious leaders in Saudi Arabia gained influence in the Saudi government and aided the hijackers. 15 of the 19 hijackers were Saudis, but the Saudi government has long denied any involvement in the attacks. The families have asked Trump to declassify and release the relevant records. When asked about it yesterday, the president says he will consider it.
1: The Environmental Protection Agency is repealing rules that limit planet-warming greenhouse gas emissions from power plants fueled by coal and natural gas, an action the agency says would save industry more than $300 billion in costs and help, quote, unleash, unquote, American energy. The EPA also proposed a separate step to prevent further administrations from regulating climate pollution from power plants. Elimination of the power plant rule, first proposed last year, represents a fundamental shift from efforts by Democratic presidents Joe Biden and Barack Obama to address climate change and clean up industrial pollution. EPA officials say the change could allow utilities to make the best decisions for their ratepayers rather than be forced to close aging or inefficient plants.
2: Coming up, students celebrated their first long weekend of the fall semester. That and more news from across the tri-state when News Center 88 returns.

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1: 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I'm Allison Messinger.
2: And I'm Addison Porter. Pickle lovers were invited to relish in the fun in City Center at Slack Plaza on Saturday. Arts Amplified hosted the second annual Pickle Palooza, featuring all kinds of pickle-themed events and vendors. Visitors could play pickle-inspired games to win prizes and participate in pickle-themed activities and catch some live entertainment. "People love pickles," says Arts Amplified Executive Director Brian Cooper. "I had no idea people loved pickles as much as they do. It's turned out to be a much bigger deal, if you will, than you would expect. People just love being out together, trying pickles. It's crazy. We've got pickle-flavored taffy over here, or pickled-flavored popcorn, or pickled lemonade." The free celebration also had pickleball activities in partnership with the Kanawha Valley Pickleball Club.
1: Students celebrated their first long weekend of the fall semester. Some students went home to see family, while others had an eventful weekend on campus. Jace Fraley has more.
3: Labor Day was celebrated last Monday, which means Marshall students got their first long weekend of the fall semester. Each student had their own plans and ideas to enjoy this short break before getting back to work.
4: My Labor Day weekend went really, really good. I went home and fixed my car up, hung out with friends and family, and had some good food and a good time.
3: Some of our students' weekends were pretty simple and fun, though some had a longer time than others getting back to what they love.
5: Over the long weekend, I drove home. It was about a 6-hour drive. It wasn't fun. I think the thing that really kept me awake and what made it so worth it was talking to my dad and just being able to see my family again.
3: While some students were all about their family and having a nice, easy time back home, some of them had a bit of a stranger, more eventful Labor Day weekend.
6: It started off really good. We were just at our dorm. We had a pretty rough weekend because the pipe exploded in our room and it flooded. But the maintenance people really helped us to move and get rehomed.
3: Despite the eventful weekend for one Marshall student, it seems like everyone was able to find some joy in the break, marking the first of three total breaks students will receive this fall semester. For News Center 88, I'm Jace Fraley.
1: Thanks, Jace. Marshall students can start to look forward to the next break of the semester, which will be October 8th and 9th, giving students a four-day weekend.
2: 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Last call for bashing will be at 3 p.m., but you can see what's left of the car in Marshall's homecoming parade the next day at 6 p.m. Check out WMUL-FM's social media for updates.
1: Coming up next, President Donald Trump says that he is a sufficient guardrail against rogue artificial intelligence. That and more news from around the nation when News Center 88 returns. Stay with us.

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1: Alternative?
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1: No. Wait.
0: What's that?
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16: 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I'm Allison Messinger.
17: And I'm Addison Porter. Political strategist Khalil Thompson is on a mission to understand why some black men lean Republican in recent elections. His organization, Win with Black Men, aims to address this by engaging in conversations across the country. Thompson recently organized a discussion at a Philadelphia barbershop to explore black men's political views. Although black men typically vote Democrat, even small shifts in their support can impact elections. The discussion touched on topics such as role models, education, and economic opportunities. Thompson believes black men are more likely to support candidates with inspirational messages rather than pessimistic ones.
16: President Donald Trump says he is a sufficient guardrail against rogue artificial intelligence, claiming that any effort to limit the technology is part of a quote-unquote sick conspiracy. The president specifically says on his social media that today that the administration has already stopped the AI company Anthropic from, quote, doing bad or potentially bad things, unquote. Trump pushed back against calls by tech leaders at Anthropic, OpenAI, Microsoft, and others to have greater regulation of AI to ensure it is developed in ways that promote safety, address legal liability, and preserve national security.
17: Fashion designer Bob Mackie has died at 87. A statement on his social media account says he died in Palm Springs today. The cause of death was listed as pneumonia. His designs define the 1970s, dressing stars like Carol Burnett and Cher in iconic outfits. Mackie won 9 Emmy Awards, a Tony, and was nominated for 3 Oscars. He dressed celebrities such as Madonna and Diana Ross, and his influence continues today with stars like Zendaya. He also designed the gown Marilyn Monroe wore to croon Happy Birthday to John F. Kennedy. Known as the Sultan of Sequins, Mackie believed in enhancing natural beauty. His work spanned Broadway and television, creating memorable looks that combine fashion with fantasy.
16: Democratic state parties are launching an operation for the midterm elections intended to recruit 10,000 volunteers to guard polling places in case armed federal officers show up. Activists are planning mass protests if the Trump administration tries to interfere with voting or ballot counting. And legal scholars are distributing white papers on what judges should do if the government tries to seize ballots. One of those efforts was announced today. The so-called New Battlefield Project is in a response to the President Donald Trump's efforts to interfere in this year's midterm elections. The contingency planning has become a marker for how fraught democracy has become in the U.S.
17: U.S. President Donald Trump has called on Ukrainian President Zelensky to halt strikes on Russian diesel fuel infrastructure, saying attacks are causing a global shortage. Trump spoke yesterday on the sidelines of the Irish Open after diesel prices in the U.S. hit record highs. His comments came hours after large-scale drone strikes overnight killed and injured civilians in Russia and Ukraine. Ukrainian drones killed 2 people near an oil and industrial hub in Russia's Tatarstan, according to local officials, while Ukrainian authorities reported on Russian drones pummeling the Black Sea port of Odessa and starting a fire near a border crossing with Poland.
16: Coming up next, U.S. President Donald Trump has expressed support for a united Ireland. Your daily political update when News Center 88 returns right after this.

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4: 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I'm Allison Messinger.
5: And I'm Addison Porter. President Donald Trump says he plans to remove a 10% tariff on Irish whiskey. Trump says yesterday during the trophy ceremony for the Irish Open that he'd been asked about the issue by everyone, including some of the golfers. He says, quote, "Everybody's been bugging me to do it. And I said, on behalf of the United States of America, I'm going to take the tariffs off," unquote, of Irish whiskey. Irish whiskey currently faces the standard tariff imposed by Trump on most imports from the European Union, which was reduced from 15% to 10% in July.
4: A lawyer for former CIA Director John Brennan says that Brennan has been subpoenaed to testify next month before a Florida grand jury as part of the Justice Department's investigation into whether former law enforcement and intelligence officials conspired against President Donald Trump. Ken Weinstein, an attorney for Brennan, disclosed in a court filing today that prosecutors last Thursday presented him with a subpoena for Brennan to appear on October 15th before a grand jury in Fort Pierce, Florida. He says he was told that the subpoena relates to a far-reaching criminal probe examining a loosely defined theory that government officials who have investigated Trump over the last decade conspired to deprive Trump of his civil rights.
5: To help get a sweeping cryptocurrency bill across the line, President Donald Trump has agreed to new ethics provisions. Yesterday night, Republicans say Trump had agreed to a requirement to either divest or place in a blind trust any, quote, significant, unquote, financial interest in an entity that issues cryptocurrencies. The new measures also give state attorney generals a role in enforcing the law. That follows an earlier agreement by Trump to a provision that would bar him from issuing the type of meme coins he launched when he returned to the White House. Whether Trump's sign-off goes far enough is the most contentious issue facing the bill, which is up for a key Senate vote today.
4: U.S. President Donald Trump has expressed support for a united Ireland, suggesting a merger between the Republic of Ireland and Northern Ireland. Trump's comments during a visit to Ireland on a sensitive historical issue have sparked a strong and divided reaction. The remarks were criticized by some British politicians but were welcomed by Irish nationalists. Irish Prime Minister Michael Martin says that some people had overreacted. Northern Ireland's status has been contentious since it remained part of the United Kingdom after most of Ireland gained independence from Britain a century ago. The 1998 peace accord that ended decades of violence in Northern Ireland allows for a vote on unification if public opinion supports it, but opinion in Northern Ireland remains divided.
5: There's a flaw in Georgia's voting equipment that can allow voters to be matched to their ballots after they've been cast. Election security advocates, are urging Georgia officials to fix the issue before the November elections. State election officials say they've taken steps to address the potential harm, but some advocates say the state isn't going far enough. They say a fix is critical because of the rapid advance of artificial intelligence tools that can be used to exploit the flaw. Ballot secrecy is a fundamental right under the state constitution. Violations could create an opening for legal challenges.
4: And coming up, Veronica Pointer will have a complete look at your Metro Huntington weather forecast, and Connor Brown will be in with the FM 88 Sports Report. Stay with us.

0: Would you believe that someone could go in for cancer treatment and end up infected with hepatitis C? I'm Evelyn McKnight, and that's what happened to me, because a healthcare worker reused a syringe during my chemotherapy. 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
5: Welcome back to News Center 88. I'm Veronica Pointer, and now it's time for your Metro Huntington weather forecast. Currently outside the WMUL studios, it is a sunny 79 degrees. Temperatures will begin to drop throughout the evening, with lows reaching around the mid to low 60s. Overnight temperatures will continue to drop as low as 57 degrees. Tomorrow we are expected to have more of those summer-like temperatures, with a high of 92 and a low of 68. With some fog in the morning, so be careful on those drives to school. Looking forward to the rest of the week, we continue the high temperature trend, with clear skies and temperatures reaching up to the mid-90s. And now it's time for today's weather word of the day. Haze. Haze can be composed of fine dust, smoke, salt particles, or atmospheric pollutants. These particles become coated with water droplets, giving them an even larger bearing on sky conditions and visibility. Haze gives the sky a milky tone due to the veil it puts between us and the sun. Thank you to weatherology.com for that information. Currently outside the WMUL studios, it is a sunny 79 degrees. That's your Metro Huntington weather forecast. For News Center 88, I'm Veronica Pointer.
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7: Thanks, Allison. Let's dive into Marshall athletics, beginning with Marshall football. Marshall football picked up its first win of the 2026 season this past Saturday night, defeating Middle Tennessee State 28-26 in a thriller at Jones C. Edwards Stadium. After being shut out 45-0 by number 18 Penn State in its season opener, the Herd wasted little time finding the end zone against the Blue Raiders. Carlos Del Rio Wilson connected with Xavion Turner Bradshaw on a 69-yard touchdown pass less than 5 minutes into the game to give Marshall an early 7-0 lead. Middle Tennessee responded with 10 unanswered points, but Del Rio Wilson put the Herd back in front with a 4-yard rushing touchdown, sending Marshall into halftime with a 14-13 advantage. The Blue Raiders regained the lead in the third quarter, but Marshall answered in the fourth. Quarterback Zion Turner led the Herd on a 10-play, 68-yard drive, which ended with Turner Bradshaw recovering a fumble in the end zone to put Marshall back ahead 21-20. Marshall added what proved to be the game-winning score after Zah Jackson intercepted Middle Tennessee quarterback Roman Gagliano. T.J. Lesser scored on a 2-yard run on the very next play, extending the Herd's lead to 28-20. Middle Tennessee scored once more and had an opportunity to tie the game, but Marshall stopped a 2-point conversion to secure the 28-26 victory. Del Rio Wilson completed 7 of 8 passes for 92 yards and a touchdown, while adding 43 yards and another score on the ground. Turner Bradshaw accounted for 2 touchdowns as Marshall improved to 1-1 on the season. The Herd will now hit the road to face Missouri State Saturday, September 19th, with kickoff scheduled for 6:30 p.m. in Springfield, Missouri. Moving over to Herd volleyball, Marshall had a difficult weekend in Durham, North Carolina, dropping both matches against Duke and Belmont. The Herd entered the weekend riding a 3-match winning streak and holding a 5-1 record, but Duke handed Marshall its second loss of the season Friday night in 4 sets. The Blue Devils took the opening 2 sets, with both sets being final scores of 25-18, before Marshall battled back to take a 28-26 third set. The fourth set also went beyond 25 points, but Duke eventually finished off the match with a 28-26 victory. Emma Barnett led Marshall with 18 kills, while also recording 19 digs. Maddie Smith added 13 kills, Logan Henderson finished with 10, and Emma Sayer led the Herd defensively with 23 digs. Marshall returned to the floor Saturday against Belmont, but once again fell in 4 sets with final scores of 25-18, 25-23, 25-23 with Marshall winning, and 25-23 for Belmont to secure Belmont's victory. Despite the loss, Marshall actually finished with more kills than Belmont, 64-59. Smith led the herd with 18 kills while hitting 441. Barnett added 15 kills, while Henderson and Murray Riley each finished with 11. The two losses dropped Marshall to 5-3 on the young season. Marshall returns to action this Friday, September 18th, at home in the Cam Henderson Center against Morehead State. On the pitch, Marshall women's soccer closed out non-conference play in impressive fashion Sunday night with a 4-2 road victory over Bellarmine. The herd received goals from four different players. Izzy Young and Victoria McCroot each found the back of the net in the first half to give Marshall a 2-0 advantage at the break. After Bellarmine cut the lead to 1 in the 54th minute, Marshall responded with two goals in a span of just 3 minutes. Giovanna Souza scored in the 70th minute, and Maria Chavez connected off a Souza corner in the 72nd. The victory moved Marshall to 4-2-2 on the season and gave the herd its highest scoring performance of the year. Marshall will now begin Sunbelt Conference play at home against Louisiana Tech Saturday, September 19th at 7 p.m. from Hoops Family Field. And finally, Marshall men's soccer suffered its first loss of the season Friday night as the number 20th ranked herd fell 2-1 to Utah Valley at Hoops Family Field. Marshall generated plenty of opportunities throughout the match and finished with a 20-9 advantage in total shots and an 8-3 advantage in shots on goal. Joshua Nugent provided Marshall's lone goal of the night, scoring his second of the season with an assist from Carl Romberg. Utah Valley, however, took a 2-1 advantage just 20 seconds into the second half after a shot deflected off a Marshall defender for an own goal. Despite putting three shots on target during the second half, Marshall couldn't find the equalizer and dropped a 2-1-2 on the season. The herd will look to bounce back Friday, September 18th, when Marshall travels to Lexington, Kentucky to open Sunbelt Conference play against Kentucky. Kickoff is scheduled for 7 p.m. That'll do it for the FM88 Sports Report. For FM88 Sports, I'm Connor Brown.
6: Thanks, Connor. Coming up, a well-preserved tooth from a Pacific mastodon found in a creek in San Francisco Bay.

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1: 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We hope you enjoy our presentation, and don't forget to listen to 88.1 WMUL.
2: And finally today on News Center 88, Bridget Lynch was working along a wooded creek in the mountainous part of the San Francisco Bay Area on a habitat restoration project when something that didn't look like the rock she'd been studying caught her eye. It turned out to be the fossilized tooth of a Pacific mastodon. Lynch, a geomorphologist at Balance Hydrologics, made the discovery earlier this year. She spotted the fossil while working on a project to protect the threatened California red-legged frog in a preserve in San Mateo County. The Public Land Management Agency announced the find this week and that it has been donated to Stanford University.
3: 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And your thought of the day is, quote, "The only person you are destined to become is the person you decide to be," unquote. Ralph Waldo Emerson.

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Nay cheek, nay chance. 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Good things come to those who hesitate.

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You're listening to WMUL 88.1 FM. I'm Bella Jones, and I'll be your host for the next hour, so hang in there with me. You just heard Hard Times by Paramore, so starting us off with a little peppy song. But now we're going to move into rock. I've been listening to Dinosaur Jr. all day, so you need to listen to them as well. So here's Tiny by Dinosaur Jr.

Welcome back. You just heard Tommy's Party by Peach Pit, and it's kind of a long song at 5 minutes and 58 seconds, but to me, time passes by quickly because of that guitar. I really love that guitar. So this next song is also about time, and it's by one of my favorite Beatles, but don't tell the others that I said that. This is I'd Have You Anytime by George Harrison.

0: I'm Lex Bauman, singer and songwriter of While We're Still Young and Taylor Swift. 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

just heard Bad Idea by Girl in Red. So, I had a bad idea earlier today. I left all my homework for the very last minute, and now I'm cramming it right now. But don't tell anyone I said that, okay? I'll have a good idea tomorrow. But this next song is Taking What's Not Yours by TV Girl. So, hope you enjoy it.

That was The Way You Love Her by my close and personal friend, Mac DeMarco. Not actually, though. I just listen to his songs a lot. But one of the most exciting parts of my day is that I got to wear jeans today after it's been high 80s, low 90s, which I don't know if it's sad that that was the most exciting part of my day, but I enjoyed it. So these next two songs are songs that I like to listen to when fall's around the corner. And since fall's around the corner, here's Simulation Swarm by Big Thief.

That was "True Love Will Find You in the End" by Wilco. It's one of my favorite versions of this of that song, and there are about 20 billion of them. But it is time that I have to say goodnight, and I know you're very, very sad, but it's okay. Don't shed a tear. I will be back next week, Monday night at 7 p.m. Eastern Time on WMUL 88.1 FM. But I'm going to leave you with one last quick song for tonight. This song is so nostalgic, it makes me want to throw up, but hopefully you don't have that reaction. This is "Never Going Back" by Phoebe Bridgers. Have a good night. Never.

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